0: quite firm on this. There's a level of uncertainty that are going through the membership at the moment, and we've been inundated with calls and emails and concerns. People don't know about their job security. People don't know that if they can't employ more to their various departments, whether they're going to be able to function adequately or not, or service stations, fleet, clinical education. You know, there's a whole raft of people that potentially are affected with all this, and we want to make sure that those positions are secured. But we've been arguing for a long period of time to have greater investment in those areas. We've seen over the last probably 4 to 5 years that we've had a decrease of about 4% in the back of house, and we believe, you know, that we've always talked about this 80-20 rule, 80% frontline, 20% support. That has to be maintained at all times. We are an emergency service. There's no predictability in what we do.
1: But on that, Paul, obviously you have had a lot of expenditure in the frontline services over the last 4 and a bit years.
0: Mm-hmm. So when you have more expenditure and more service delivery at the front line, you need greater investment, which we haven't seen, in the back of house to support that. You know, there's a lot of administrative roles which facilitates moving between stations, moving from country to metropolitan regions. There's obviously vacancies that need to be filled. We have intern groups that come through. We need uniforms for these people. There's a greater amount of support that's required. We have building services department, which is skeleton staffing. And they have to maintain and update various ambulance stations so these ambulances can run. You know, there's... Look at our fleet department. You know, if we have a decrease in mechanics and car detailers, we won't be able to get the ambulances on the road and change over, making sure that they're roadworthy. I mean, it's I can appreciate the treasurer's sort of direction or the government's direction, but I think you'd be hard pressed to work out any position in the SA ambulance service which is either directly or indirectly impacts the front line.
1: Paul Eckelboom, General Secretary of the Ambulance Employees Association. Thanks for joining Mornings today.
0: Thank you.
1: 26 minutes to 10. It's time for Science Spotlight. These creatures of the sky, they are vocal. They're pretty to look at. Sometimes they eat things that you don't expect as well. We're going to be talking cockies with Professor Chris Daniels. They are so clever. Are they too clever? Let me know what you think on 1300 222 891.
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1: It's time for Science Spotlight. Professor Chris Daniels has made his way back into the morning studio. Lovely to have you back, Chris.
4: Good morning, Rory. Wonderful to be here.
1: If you've got a question for Chris, don't wait until the end. Don't wait until 5 minutes to 10. You'll be bitterly disappointed because we go to the news. So call now, 1300 222 891. If you've got a question for Professor Chris Daniels, all right, let's start with cockatoos. Just how smart are they?
4: And that's kind of the question of the moment, because we tackled parrots and how smart they were 2 weeks ago. And I got a number of emails going, yeah, but nothing compares to cockatoos. In fact, there's a bit of an argument that there are some of the crows and ravens are equally as smart. But how do we know how smart they actually are? And there's actually quite a lot of researchers around the world really focusing on this very question, because they're really smart and therefore they adapt to urban life really well. And so I'm really interested in collecting your listeners' stories about when they've seen a cockatoo do something really odd. They seem to be able to solve problems.
1: Yep.
4: They also learn from each other.
1: Yep.
4: And they've got really good sense of smell and vision and even hearing. So they use their incredible sensory capacity to solve problems.
1: Okay, I've got a story in this space. A house that we used to live in, on the boundary fence, there were some tall cypress pines.
4: Mm-hmm.
1: And it would be every February and March, they would come. And it wouldn't be for long. That it would be for a matter of a few days, sometimes a week, these cockies, and it would be three of them,
4: mm-hmm.
1: two or three. And they would come every year. at the same time of year, and they'd come have a little bit of a feast on the pines, and then they'd move on. And it was religious that it was that time of the year that they always came. And you'd look out and you go, "Yep, the cockies are here." And you'd look at these pencil pines, and they, the way that they could balance on them with the pine branch bending to about 30 to 40 degrees because of the weight of the bird. They're big birds, Chris.
4: So they probably are remembering.

0: and then they could be green. So they have memorized the time to the individual week when those are the sweetest. Come here, enjoy them, and then they'll move on to their next spot and the next spot. That's an example of how smart they are over years and years. And the young one in that group will be learning from the parents and will remember those cycles. So they will do those sorts of things. They obviously have learnt how to crack open a whole range of different nuts. They now know that they can raid wheelie bins.
1: And there's been
0: some really interesting studies on how and why they will actually choose which wheelie bin to break into. And it's usually the one with your green waste because they think they can probably smell the waste there. But they've worked out how to lift the lid on the wheelie bins. So this is particularly in Sydney and Melbourne where this work is done. Then the residents have been putting bricks on top.
1: So they're flipping the bin.
0: They're flipping the bin
1: open. Yeah. Like the bin, yep. The bin lid.
0: And only the one they know has got the tastiest morsels in them. And if you put bricks and stuff on the top of the lid, they'll knock them off. All sorts of clamps. They've worked out how to open them. So that's a sign of great intelligence. My favourite cocky story is one that I experienced in Sydney about 6 or 7 years ago, and it's with Corellas. And it was a really cold morning, much like this morning, and we were just walking around Sydney and came to a set of traffic lights. And two Corellas had discovered they could warm up by flying into the red lights of the traffic lights and sitting in there waiting for the red lights to come on, stopping the traffic and then warming themselves up there. They didn't care of the chaos that was down when nobody could see what colour the traffic lights
1: just
0: were.
1: Just getting a bit of light on the back, a bit of heat.
0: But just, yes, exactly. So they've got basically their own little artificial warmers there, but they discovered the traffic light and gone in there and just didn't care about anything else. And these are the amazing things. So I'm sure your listeners have many other stories about cockatoos.
1: Absolutely. We'll get to some of them in a moment. This is Science Spotlight. Get calling now if you do have a question for Professor Chris Daniels. It is almost 20 minutes to 10. Chris never comes in empty-handed. Mm-hmm. He always brings a secret sound with him that you need to try and guess as well. I'm going to throw it out there. Now, I often, Chris, you like to just come in cold and surprise me.
0: Yes. That's always where the fun is. Yeah.
1: There, but look, I've
0: it's
1: had
0: immature,
1: a bit of
0: but fun.
1: I've had a bit of a sneak peek. Mm-hmm. And I think it's fair to say this one's pretty weird.
0: Mm.
1: Here it is today. Can you try and guess what this is?
0: Yeah, so that's a hard one.
1: We might be still talking about this at Christmas time, Professor Chris Daniels. This could be the carryover champion of all carryover champions for the secret sound.
0: It's not beyond the realms of possibility, Rory. Yeah, this is a tricky one, but it's one of my favourites.
1: Get calling now if you reckon you've got any idea what that is on 1-300-222-891. Let's go up to Stirling. G'day, Daryl.
2: Hey, good morning, Rory.
0: Morning, Daryl.
2: My question is that I live in near Warrabinda Lake. You probably know of that.
0: Oh, yes.
2: And on the side of a valley. And I look out over at some gum trees at about eye level. And the cockatoos land on branches, smaller branches, near the trunk. And they've eaten away the bark all around the base of that where the branch joins into the trunk in several places. I believe they're on a long-term plan to create hollows into the future.
0: Yes.
1: Oh, look, playing a long game, Daryl.
0: Playing the long game. There's probably three reasons. The first is you're probably right. They do like to make hollows. They will work at trees. And if it's a bigger tree, because they nest in quite large hollows in the eucalypts, so they will work at those and they will make their own hollows. I've got a South Australian blue gum near my place where they've been doing that. The second thing is that they also go after grubs, after borers, longicorn beetle grubs, and if they hear or smell them, you know, deep into the wood, they will chew their way down and try and get those. And then the third reason is because they're bored and they muck around.
1: Looking for something to do.
0: Yeah, they're really quite destructive because they're quite smart.
1: Idle beaks do the devil's work.
0: Idle beaks, yeah. Yeah, so look, if
2: they're definitely intelligent. We had them as pets and they used to get up to some incredible antics.
0: Yeah. And, of course, they learn to speak and they'll interact with you.

0: And some will just repeat words, but others do seem to listen to specific trigger words from people and respond from their sort of lexicon with the right phrases. So there's some real thinking going on there.
1: Yes, well, we had one pet that used to fly around the house and just go back into the cage at night. Mm-hmm. And it worked out how to open clothes pegs. And it used to just walk along the clothesline and drop all the washing on the ground.
0: Yeah.
1: After they'd been hung out.
0: You see, there's no biological reason for doing that other than it's just sort of the bikey of the bird world, and it's just causing trouble.
2: Daryl, great to hear from you. Thank you for your call. Thank you for this text. Are we talking about the sulfur-crested cockatoo or the pink and grey galah this person wants to know?
0: So there's actually 9 species of cockatoo found in South Australia. The one that is probably, well, there's 2 really well-known in urban areas, and they are the Corella, the small white and pink bird that we see in really large flocks that make this loud noise, and the sulfur cresteds, which is the one we tend to call the cocky, which gets around in groups of between 3 and 8, and that you find on open spaces, school grounds, and they will come to your house, which is why don't feed them, because they'll do all of this sort of thing when they're full. And then there's the Major Mitchell, the pink cockatoo found in the Mallee. There's the beautiful cockatiel, which is in its own subfamily and one of the most popular pet birds in the world. And then we have 3 types of black cockatoo and then 2 corellas.
2: And obviously for many, many years now, there's been a significant conservation effort when it comes to some of the species of black cockatoo.
0: Yes, absolutely, because they're an incredibly iconic bird. We have the red-tailed black in the southeast, the yellow-tail in the Mount Lofties and a tiny population on Eyre, and then the glossy black on Kangaroo Island, which has been a real focus of conservation efforts. And they've really suffered because of competition with possums, because possums will eat young and eggs, loss of habitat, but they're really important in promoting casuarinas, drooping sheoak, hakeas, colitis pine, native pine, and a number of other species. So we do need our cockatoos.
2: Lots of calls coming through. We'll get to more of them in a moment. Quite a few texts too. This person writes, our sulfur-crested cockatoos come and look at me through the window. If I'm gardening, she'll sit up in a tree just looking down at me. So you've got a friend out there. Thank you for that text. And another one here, Chris Daniels. A men's shed in New South Wales has developed a sleeve that attaches to a wheelie bin lid that stops the cockies from opening the lid.
0: See, and what the cockies will do is go, challenge accepted. And that's one of the great things about these things. We keep trying to outwit them. And there has been a number of different sort of locking mechanisms to keep the cockies out. And in one, there was one system that was developed in Melbourne which locked the front of the lid, so they worked out how to take the hinges off the back. And then sort of swivel it around and get in. You can imagine the frustration of the owners here.
2: That's remarkable.
0: Yeah, yeah, they're really extraordinary. And
2: I can't get through the front. We'll use the back door.
0: Use the back door. That's right. It's like Mission Impossible for cockatoos. Yeah.
2: Cockatoos meet Mission Impossible, meet MacGyver.
0: Like, this is, that's right. That's exactly right. If they could work how to do it with rubber bands and old coat hangers, they would.
2: Let's go to David. He's in Hawthorne, Dean. Hello, David.
3: Oh, hi, Rory. An earlier caller, I think, stole my thunder of my story. I guess it's about a clothesline.
0: Mm-hmm.
3: And coming home, hearing the great Australian raucousness up in the clothesline, I wander out there and I see the 2 cockies just nonchalantly and naughtily walking along the edge of the clothesline, picking the pegs off one by one, and giving me a great side eye as I look at them and thinking, well...
0: So, and, you know, there's 2 aspects to that story. One is that how they've worked out how to work clothes pegs. And then the second is, why do they want to do it in the first place? And I guess the side of that is that they look at you. So you do get the feeling, and I know this is being terribly anthropomorphic, but you do get the feeling that they're doing it to make you cranky and for no other sensible reason. There's a lot going on inside the cocky brain, isn't there?
3: Yeah, it seems so, Chris. Yeah, absolutely.
2: David, thank you for your call. Let's go up to Golden Grove. It's Linda at 13 minutes to 10. Hello, Linda.

0: good morning.
1: Morning.
0: We're on Cobbler Creek Conservation Park on the hill,
1: yep,
0: at Golden Grove, and we see flocks and flocks of sulphur crested for years. And one year, they like to sit on the guttering and look down at us from their lofty heights. And they were watching my son and my husband net an apricot tree that was absolutely loaded with gorgeous fruit that was coming on. And these 20 cockies sitting there watching. Righto, no apricots for us today. So I came out half an hour later and they had all come down onto the deck, got into my pot plants, every single plant, my petunias. They yanked them out, they shredded them. There were flowers everywhere. They completely destroyed. My argument is, they know, they do it deliberately, they are vengeful.
1: Oh, look, vengeful. I love the vengeful. That, look, in my 50 years of being a zoologist, it would be terrible as an animal behavioralist to use words like vengeful.
0: But the look in their eye, mate.
1: Yes.
0: You know, and they're sitting on the railing and I'm walking up to them. And they're looking at you going, you're not giving me any of those apricots. You're not sharing. So, yeah.
2: It's coming back with interest.
1: That's right. Look, I just wouldn't put it past them. I really wouldn't. And I know I'm going to get angry emails saying I'm putting human values into animals. But they do seem to do that. There's some wonderful YouTube videos of sulphur crested cockatoos throwing pot plants off people's balconies in Sydney.
2: Just with the headbutt.
1: Yeah, that in the little pots,
2: yeah,
1: and on those balcony things, just coming through and doing exactly as described here, ripping them out and throwing them down onto the street below. Why? Because they can and they feel like it.
2: Well, thank you to Dave and Viv who have rung in to say that there is a serious crash at Enfield on Main North Road. It is affecting city-bound traffic. It looks like it involves a taxi and the back of a truck. It's very slow going, so you might want to consider an alternative route if you are in and around that part of Adelaide. It is almost 10 minutes to 10. Keep your cocky stories coming in, your guesses for the secret sound and your questions too. More after this.
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2: And this is Science Spotlight with Professor Chris Daniels. He always brings a secret sound with him. This is his sound for today. Hello, Peter. Do you think you know what the secret sound is? Because you're doing better than I am if you think you know it.
5: Oh, good morning. Yeah, look, I'm going to stick with the cockatoo topic and think it may be a cockatoo stripping a tree bark.
1: That's a great suggestion, but no, it isn't. No, it's not a cockatoo.
2: Peter,
5: thank you very much
2: for your guess. Keep them coming in on 1300 222 891. Colin, what's your guess today?
6: My guess is an emu.
1: Oh, because they do that sort of booming sound when the females are trying to attract the males? Hey, no, it isn't. But it's a great suggestion.
6: Okay, thanks. I enjoy your program.
2: Colin, thank you for your call and thank you for contributing to Science Spotlight and the secret sound. Let's go to Hindmarsh. Hello, Anne.
7: Good morning, Rory and Dr. Chris. We have a frog here that we can't identify the sound of. It's the last few nights and it'll happen during the day as well. And it sounds like two pieces of wood being clunked together.
1: Oh, yes, I do know it. So
7: right.
1: it goes like boop, boop, like that?
7: No, one sound.
1: Okay, then I don't know what it is.
7: No, and we've looked up everything and we can't find it and we're used to frogs.
1: So, but it's two single notes.
7: It's one single note.
1: One note.
7: One note about every 30 seconds.
1: Mm.
7: And it'll go on for hours and then it'll seem to have a sleep for a while and then it'll do it in the day as well.
1: So
7: just the last few days where it's been wet.
1: Yeah, so it still sounds to me like the pobbledonk, which does go pop but infrequently, and then another one will come up and sort of join in a chorus.

0: So that's why they sometimes you hear bop, bop, or you hear several
1: No.
0: of them at once going bop, bop, bop, bop, bop, bop.
1: No, there's only
0: Nope.
1: one and there's no reply.
0: Oh, if you could,
1: And it
2: well, they
0: take
2: could,
0: that.
2: and I think that the way to do this, either get a little bit of footage or even just some audio of the frog, and get it to us so we can see if we
1: Okay.
2: can understand what's going on.
0: That's exactly right. Most of our frogs actually have a series of notes strung in a line that can sound like machine gun fire or various sorts of sounds there. So you've got spotted marsh frogs down there or one of the groups there and tree frogs. So just make a recording of it and
1: All right.
0: email it through.
1: Okay. All right. Thanks very much.
2: And great to hear from you. Thank you for your call. G'day, Jim.
3: G'day, mate. How you
2: You want to talk about magpies?
3: doing? Yeah, I've got a little Murray magpie, and he's attacking my windows. I've put up an owl on one window, which stopped him, so he moved to another window. He's just bouncing off the glass continuously.
0: Yes, Murray magpies do that. So also willy wagtails will do it. Some of the fairy wrens do it. Kookaburras will do it. It's because they there's well, the major reason is they see their reflection in the window. So you've probably been keeping really clean windows, and one that acts as a mirror. And so when they fly past, they see their reflection in the mirror, and these are very territorial birds, so they think it's someone else invading their territory, and therefore they go down to attack it. But of course, they never win, so they get more and more frustrated, and just can spend hours smacking at themselves in the window.
2: How intelligent are they? Because I know that we've got a couple living very close to our backyard. I actually had one make its way through the dog door into the back room at one stage, get a little bit disoriented, then make its way back out
0: Through the dog door.
2: through the way it came.
0: So both magpies, Murray magpies, will do that. They will learn how to enter, especially if they can smell the dog food inside the house, or you've got a big dog that is quite smelly anyway. So they'll work out how to get in and out. So that's a sign of problem solving, which is a great measure of intelligence. The attacking themselves in mirrors, they'll often do that on the car mirrors as well, and you sometimes see small birds doing that there.
2: Another text here. There is an app called Frog ID.
0: Yes.
2: Send in the sound and they will ID it. So thank you for that text there. Let's go to Pauline. She's in Maitland. She also has a magpie story. Hello, Pauline.
4: Oh, good morning. Yes, this is a Murray magpie, what I call a Murray magpie. I was in Adelaide recently at my daughter's. Outside her window, there's a strip of lawn, and this magpie sat there on the lawn, cocked its head on the side for a while, and he dug his beak into the ground and pulled out a big fat worm.
0: Yeah, they are really good at hearing underground activity from all sorts of grubs and worms and so forth. Both the Murray magpie and the magpie, they're actually not related, will do that. And they can hear things quite deep underground and then stab it. So, again, that's an extraordinary act when you see them doing that.
4: Yeah, it was amazing.
2: Pauline, great to hear from you there on York Peninsula. Thanks for your call. Let's go back to Adelaide's western suburbs and Seaton. Dale has a cocky story. Hello, Dale.
5: Hi, Rory. Yeah, I was in San Diego last year on a holiday, and I saw a man walk into it was a Chinese restaurant with a silver crested cockatoo on his shoulder. And I thought, what's he doing with a silver crested cockatoo in America? But anyway, he sat down, and the silver crested cockatoo sat on the chair next to him, and he was feeding it. And then I was thinking, this is going to be messy because he's going to do a dropping on the floor. And he leant over and said something to the cockatoo and held a tissue under it, and it did the dropping in the tissue.
2: Wow. Really? That well trained, Dale.
0: That's a brilliant story. There's so much in that story about the relationship between the person and the cockatoo, how much you can train it, the fact that it didn't get rattled by being in the restaurant, and then yes, to be able to defecate on demand like that is quite extraordinary. Cockatoos are bred all over the world now, and they are a popular bird as a pet. because they're so smart, they get bored easily, so you need to give them a lot of stimuli. So the way that fellow was handling that bird is actually a really good thing.

0: He's getting the bird out and about, teaching it a lot of good behaviors, giving it a wealth of experience. So good on him.
1: I love this text as well. A flock of cockatoos landed on my almond tree. One was so close to me, I said, "Hello, cocky." And the bird said, "Hello back." I was so surprised.
0: Yeah, so, and that's one of the things about speech. So cockatoos, obviously, all of the cockatoos communicate very vociferously with each other. Mm. They do it for hierarchy, for warning, to also put off predators, because it's so loud and raucous that a lot of predators just can't stand to be in the vicinity. And therefore, with this great communicative capability and interest in communicating, they will learn words.
1: It is 2 minutes to ten. We've got time for one more. It's Eric from Blakeview. Hello, Eric.
2: Yeah, hi there. Good morning. When morning. We came over from New Zealand, we thought we saw these soft-crested cockatoos flying around, which we don't get in New Zealand. We thought would like to have one. So I went to the pet shop, bought one, and hoping that it wouldn't swear because it was a talking cockatoo. So I got it home, but it was very intelligent. Now, when we go into the biscuit tin, it would say, his name was Rocky. It would say, "Rocky wants a biscuit. Rocky wants a biscuit." And then one day we took it out to put it on the back lawn, and we had a little stand it would stand on, and we clipped its wing, but we mustn't have clipped it for a while because it flew up, and it flew up into a high tree. Mm-hmm. And it was too scared to come down. It hadn't flown very high. And it was stuck on this little thin branch. So it was there all night calling out to people. And then in the morning, it was still there. So my son got a ladder. He got a rope with a little hook on it, and he managed to get over the edge of the branch of the tree, and he started pulling it up and down. We could hardly see the bird because he was still hanging on. So anyway, he finally came down, and, you know, that bird wouldn't speak for 3 months. He was so terrified.
1: Poor thing, Eric.
0: Right. Yes, it's an amazing story. Thank you very much for sharing.
1: And thank you very much for you, Chris Daniels, for making your way into the studio for Science Spotlight. Once again, now it's time for the news.
3: ABC News with Matt Coleman. South Australian MLC Sarah Game says the vote on late-term abortions in the lower house of parliament last night was worse than she thought. Sophie Holder has more.
4: It's the second time Sarah Game has introduced a bill to restrict late-term abortion access, and it's the third to be voted on by the upper house since 2024. But it's the first to be passed there, 10 votes to 9, with the support of three newly elected One Nation MLCs. It was then introduced to the lower house and defeated 36 votes to 9 last night.
5: Yes, it was different than what I had expected. It was worse than I had expected.
4: Ms. Game says she'll speak to her lower house colleagues who voted against. Among those in support, Premier Peter Malinauskas, Leader of the Opposition Ashton Hearn, and all of the One Nation MPs.
3: The former chair of a closed National Trust branch is pleased that the state government has moved to refer the SA National Trust to a parliamentary inquiry. The motion by the Liberals' Nicola Centofanti succeeded in the upper house last night with the support of the government and the crossbench. The Environment, Resources and Development Committee will investigate if legislation governing the charity is fit for purpose. Former Moonta branch chair Sharon Ward says she was pleased the bill had bipartisan support.
6: As a committee, we're really pleased that this has got up, and we're really thankful for all of the members who supported it. It was basically everybody was in full support, and to me it shows that there's an overwhelming need for this to occur.
3: Rain in the far north of the state has blocked the access road into an outback locality, which is populated only 8 weeks of the year. Restoration works are underway at Farina, 650 kilometres north of Adelaide. Dozens of volunteers are camping to restore the so-called ghost town and to run its underground bakery. Volunteer Maria Ninehouse says people are going around on foot to avoid further damage to the road.
7: It dries out fairly quickly, but whether the road will dry out enough and not get chopped up. Once it's chopped up, it's just impossible to get in or out. And at the moment, they're trying to prevent it getting worse. So it could be a day, it could be 2 days.
3: Police are investigating a fatal crash in Mount Gambier. A 68-year-old pedestrian was struck by a ute yesterday. The man's death is the 53rd life lost on SA roads this year. Senior Sergeant Jade Hill says that major crash is investigating.
8: And we are asking anyone who witnessed the incident or has any dash cam or CCTV footage from the area, which may assist the investigation, they're asked to contact Crime Stoppers.
3: The President of the United

0: So I'm so embarrassed by the persona that I have at school. I feel utterly powerless, hopeless, and, you know, probably suicidal, but I don't have words to describe that yet. But I can escape into my mind, and I'm so grateful for music and music videos and film and Steven Spielberg and Star Wars and, of course, Michael Jackson, who embodied all of those things. We bought a ticket to see him at that what was then called ANZ Stadium. And our macho, hyper-masculine Queensland at that point was the only state where this new, admittedly very feminine-looking Michael Jackson was firmly rejected by the culture at the time. And his ticket sales had stopped. So while he sold the MCG and the Sydney Cricket Ground and all these other massive stadiums, in Brisbane, his show was reduced to 2 nights at the Brisbane Entertainment Centre, and they still hadn't sold out. And my ticket was upgraded just via lottery to the front row.
1: I feel there has to have been divine intervention in this, Darren. You needed to be front row
0: at
1: that concert.
0: I could smell his perfume, which is why to this day, I don't know if when you noticed that when you met me, but I always make sure that I smell good when I meet people, because it's the first step to creating that illusion. And fame and being a pop star is just an illusion, but it's about making people feel good. I could smell his hair product. When he came from the bowels of the stage through this backlit staircase, I thought my heart was going to stop beating. And I was screaming so hard, I thought I was going to die. But then something horrible happened. These two girls from behind me started punching me in the back, and they started calling me homophobic slurs because I was saying, I love you, Michael. I love you, Michael. But I managed to leave my body like I often did through a lot of my life. And they became this sort of underwater echo. But what I saw was this superhero, and he was conducting the energy in the room, and everywhere he pointed, the audience looked, and there was fainting and hysteria, but the biggest thing I felt was just this joy. And I stopped becoming a fan, and I was a student, and then I realized that he was changing the atoms in the room, and there was one particular thing he said. He said, look around you, look at each other. You're so beautiful. And I think that was the first time in my life that anyone ever said that to me. Of course, he didn't say it to me, but I felt so validated. And I thought, I want to make people feel like that one day. And so I just studied every move that he made, every stage trick, everywhere he appeared on stage, how the fog was moving, his costumes, the lighting, how many seconds between songs. And it all went into my computer, and I just went, I'm going to do this one day. And 10 years later, Savage Garden sold out that arena twice.
1: Did it feel like there was an inevitability to it, even at 15? This was going to happen. It wasn't like, I would love this to happen, I want this to happen. This is going to happen.
0: It was, not to sound dramatic, but it was the only thing that could happen. I couldn't have survived if it didn't happen. There was no other way forward in life for me. I was either going to crumple up and die, or I was going to become the monster to defeat the monster. I already had a monster at home, and I had vowed I would never become him. But those monsters at school were becoming so violent, and I was having experiences where I had to start defending myself, and those violent interactions were so against my spirit. And I remember one altercation in particular where I finally did fight back, and I remember stopping myself and realizing I was really hurting this boy, and it repulsed me because I just saw my father. I don't know what would have happened to me if I hadn't chosen to become famous, but there was no other path.

0: at home living with a violent man. What were the signs for you as a little kid that it was going to be one of those nights, that he was going to explode?
1: Well, what is so amazing about the mind, it's designed to keep us alive. And trauma is extraordinary because it tells you immediately your life is in danger and the brain will do anything to keep you alive, even if that's create a delusion. And I was very delusional, but in a magical way. So I used to think that I had the Force, like Luke Skywalker. I was very obsessed with Star Wars. You don't need to be Sigmund Freud to work out why. Luke Skywalker was an orphan, and I fantasized that I was because I hated my father. As I watched those movies unfold, then I found out that Luke isn't an orphan. His father is a monster. But Luke's father had the potential for redemption. And I think in my heart, I always hoped that maybe I could save my father too. And maybe I was magical too. So when my father's voice became slurred, I didn't know what drinking was. I didn't know what drunk was. I thought, oh, I can tell when he's going to hit mummy. And it was an enormous responsibility for a five-year-old. I thought, if I could tell mummy, you need to get out of the house tonight, he's going to hit you. Of course she knew. I just didn't know that that's just dad was drunk. But he would switch. If you've ever seen Jack Nicholson in The Shining, that feels like a documentary to me. And Shelley Long, her performance in that film was very much like my mother. And I was the little boy in that film. And I thought I had The Shining. I thought I had this magical power. And he, being this man I was repulsed by from a very young age, because I didn't know that I had seen him commit acts of violence so disturbing that I couldn't actually print them in the book when I was pre-verbal. And my sister and my mother helped me put that together. I didn't know. So I was always scared of him. I was always afraid of him. But my role and my sister's role, I guess, was threat detection. A lot of my early childhood was vigilance, staying up at night, just making sure she was okay. My sister learned how to reverse a car when she was 9.
0: Did anyone outside of your family know what was going on at home? Like, would the police ever turn up?
1: My dad was an ex-police officer. It was the 70s and the 80s. She was beaten up on her wedding night. And my poor grandmother, who was under so much stress, she was in a depressive state. And unfortunately, she told my mother to go back to him, and that it would ruin his career if she pressed charges. So anyone in our lives that we reached out to, he would chase out of our lives. Any man who stepped in to defend my mother was then gone from our lives. The first person who tried to save us was my beautiful Uncle Colin and my Auntie Jenny, my mum's sister. He moved us into a trailer park.
0: For you as the little kid, that time in the trailer park, those few months that you spent there.
1: 6 months, six of the best months of my life, yeah.
0: Tell me about arriving at that home where you felt safe for the first time. What was it like inside?
1: Oh, safe, magical, tiny, a cocoon. Oh, I was so close to my siblings and my mum. We were within touching distance of each other, which was so beautiful. My mum was working 3 jobs. She was a nurse's assistant, as I was always told was what the job was. She worked in palliative care. She worked in hospice care on a night shift. She worked during the day in a fish and chip shop, and she sometimes did some cleaning. My brother and sister were in high school by that stage, and I was in primary school. But it was so safe. We were hidden from him and he didn't know where we were. I'm told I wet the bed every night and had really bad nightmares, but I don't remember it.
0: Today on Conversations, it's Darren Hayes who's talking about his family story years before he became famous with Savage Garden. You talked about how good Michael Jackson smelled, how you try to smell good. What did your mum smell like? How did that little trailer smell after she'd moved in? What were her signature scents?
1: Well, I know that, listen, I hate cigarette smoking. I hate it. But at the time, I just remember the smell of her makeup. It was Maybelline makeup. I think it was back then. She used to wear Avon perfume. And the smell of her hairspray all mixed together was this very feminine smell. And the smell of cooking and very, very cheap, affordable food. It was baked beans on toast, but that smell of butter when it hits toast. Weet-Bix in the morning, hot Weet-Bix in winter. But just very comforting, warm food. And her making Maxwell House coffee. She was a big reader. My mother was really not educated. She left school before she turned 15 and she educated herself. She was always terrified to write school letters because she couldn't spell and she would have us proofread her letters. But she made that trailer feel like this place where you could read books, you could watch movies. She would crochet blankets for us. It was just safe. It smelled good. And we were fed well.
0: As you say, though, Darren, that refuge came to an end when your father found where you were living mm-hmm. and through violence got your uncle and aunt out of your life and yeah. you and your mum and sister and brother went back home. Was anything different after you went back? Had he changed in any way?
1: Mum went back because she told him that she wouldn't go back unless he stopped drinking, and he did stop drinking. I can't believe this, but he did. And his violence stopped. But when I say his violence stopped, this is where abuse is so insidious. The spankings that I received up until I was maybe 18 or 19, continued. And they were the kind of spankings that we had to lie about. Before this, you know, she would have to hide away in motels until the bruising faded. Everything was a PR campaign to keep his pristine persona as good old Bob intact. Nobody knew that he beat her. But he lured us back by stopping his drinking, but he was a dry drunk. And that meant that he was essentially always angry, always tense, always, it was just emotional, verbal abuse. During that time, that was the first time anyone had ever called me the homophobic slur, the F word, was when he called me that. He called me that, yeah.
0: He, at that period in your life, was working away at sea a lot. So there'd be these weeks when he was out of the house and you and your mum and sister and brother could mm-hmm. just exist together.
1: Yep.
0: Music was always something that bonded you with your family. What were you listening to at home in those periods? What do you remember being on the record player?
1: My mum and my auntie Jenny, prior to her being chased out of our lives, loved music. They bonded over music. My grandma, who I don't remember meeting, had given my mother a Dinah Ross single called Someday We'll Be Together. And so Motown, which is so strange for this white family from Logan, to be obsessed with Motown, but we were obsessed with Motown. And mostly because a lot of them were hand-me-downs. You know, they'd been collected at a time when other family members could purchase them and gift them to us. We couldn't afford to buy records. So that was an amazing time for music on the radio. All of the superstars of the 80s were having these massive hits, but we couldn't afford to buy them. So it was Smokey Robinson, Marvin Gaye, Dinah Ross and Supremes, the Four Tops, Then it was West Coast

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2: Matt Coleman in Adelaide with ABC News. The state's highest court has quashed a decision blocking the release of Snowtown serial killer James Vlasakis, but he will stay in jail because the court has ordered another review of the release decision. Vlasakis was granted parole last year, but his release was stopped by a review by the Parole Administrative Review Commissioner Michael David. South Australia's health minister says a vote against late-term abortion in the lower house of state parliament was decisive. The bill would have banned abortion some 25 weeks onwards, except when necessary to save the life of the mother or in the case of serious fetal abnormalities. It passed the upper house but was defeated in the lower house 36 votes to 9. And the federal government has made changes to its major tax shake-up, including a carve-out for startups. There have been complaints from business groups of the changes to the capital gains tax discount would discourage investment. More news at midday.
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1: My guest on Conversations today is Darren Hayes. Darren is a singer and songwriter originally from Logan on the outskirts of Brisbane. He was one half of Savage Garden, one of the biggest pop acts of the late 1990s, and his new memoir is called Unlovable.

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2: I'm so intrigued. I want to know what the story is. I want to know what you're going to be asking the kids. So presumably you want an aged toddler where they can understand simple questions and speak back to you.
3: Yeah, I think if somebody's got a talkative toddler that are often full of truth bombs, then we would love to hear from you.
2: How many do you need?
3: I've said to the team, 500. We've got a bit of time.
2: That's too many toddlers, Claire.
0: Joe
2: Laverty. Hello. It is too many toddlers. 12:30 on a Thursday, beautiful day outside. I hope that you're getting some vitamin D on you today. And I particularly want to hear from you if you run a small business. Because your ears hopefully have pricked up on hearing that there's been a budget black backflip just for you. The government is going to increase the turnover threshold for existing small business from $2 million, which many small business argue, well, that's not enough. That hasn't kept up with the cost of things since 1990-something or whenever it was that $2 million threshold came in. They're increasing it from $2 million to $10 million. So if you're a small business, this is very big news. What does it mean for you? Maybe this is the first time you're hearing it and you're going, what? That is so good. Let me know. You can call me on 1300 222 891. This is also a topic on our News of the Day panel, so we'll go through it in a little bit more detail a little later. And before the next news, so in the next half hour, we're going to be having a look at dementia. And I know even the very thought of dementia and Alzheimer's, this can send a shiver of fear down one's spine. They are, after all, the most feared age-related conditions. That's according to the Global Brain Health Institute, and they should know. And if you've got a loved one, or indeed it's you, who's been diagnosed with mild to moderate dementia, it can be incredibly stressful. You'll be interested to know, though, that the first community-based cognitive stimulation therapy program is coming to Adelaide. What is that? What is that? Well, for starters, it's a program that's been running successfully in the UK for more than 20 years. So it's got legs and it's coming to South Australia for the first time. You are going to hear all the details about this program before the next news. So I hope you can stay with me for that. If you've got someone in your life who lives with dementia or cares for someone with dementia, get them to tune in because this is big news. That's coming up before the next news. And here are your tunes.
0: This is Afternoons with Joe Laverty. Joe Laverty. Joe Laverty. Joe Laverty. Live, baby.

0: You're with Joe Lavery.
1: I have some swoon-worthy tunes for you over the next few hours. I hope you can stick around. 25 to 1. Now, if you're a renter or looking for a place to rent or know someone who's looking for a place to rent, how is it going? realestate.com.au has released some data on rentals in Adelaide, and it found in March alone that around nearly 700 rental beds were lost across Adelaide area. A rent for a house has gone up $25 a week and for a unit $45 a week, so it's getting more expensive to rent and harder to find a place. Foundit is a real estate comparison platform, and Kent Lardner is head of research for Foundit and has the grim news for us here in Adelaide. Hello, Kent.
2: Hello, Joe. Thank you for having me on.
1: So which suburbs in particular are proving the hardest to find a rental?
2: Yes, we've grouped them into what's called statistical area threes, SA3s, according to the Bureau of Stats. And Playford is the first area. It's got 84 bedrooms that we've counted as being lost. And well, the way we've done that is we look at properties that have been listed for sale and look at their history, and if they were a rental in recent years, we classify it as a rental. So 84 bedrooms across 28 properties. Across Playford, some of the areas that are impacted probably the hardest, Waterloo Corner is one, Daverin Park is another. $50 a week in Waterloo Corner, which is quite significant. So there's some significant rises across it. Most of it seems to be balanced between houses and units, but certainly the worst impacted Playford.
1: So these places once were investment properties and now they've been purchased by somebody else.
2: Yes, or they've just been listed for sale. Mm. So we can identify them as exiting the rental pool. And our biggest call out or concern at the moment is what's going to happen in the short term. We know the long term objective and of the budget is to help people, you know, with the capping of prices and trying to bring those down. But in the short term, our biggest focus and concern is as we see rentals exit the rental pool, are they going to be replenished at similar rates to recent years?
1: You'd also have to assume that with the changes to capital gains tax, it's there's much less incentive for an investor to go in and buy these properties and turn them back.
2: Our biggest focus and concern is as we see rentals exit the rental pool, are they going to be replenished at similar rates to recent years?
1: You'd also have to assume that with the changes to capital gains tax, it's there's much less incentive for an investor to go in and buy these properties and turn them back into rentals.
2: Well, that's correct. We typically have a profile of a buyer. A typical investor gives us a brief, and their dream property is always a freestanding house, $750,000. And a lot of them are happy to wear a little bit of a haircut with regards to cash flow because they can see a capital growth potential. So it's hard for me to separate both of them at the one time because obviously some people can get a higher yield. Adelaide's always been one of those places that's offered a slightly higher cash flow. So the negative gearing's always been part of it, but less of the picture. The capital growth has always been one of the biggest drivers for those investors.
1: Gosh, you'd be thinking, though, we've got to be capping out at some time in Adelaide, surely.
2: I've been saying that for years.
1: Oh.
2: We call it a yield compression. So it really is starting to get to that point. Across Australia, for the last few years, we've been hovering around that 30-31% of household income being allocated to rent. And by global standard, that's too high. Mm. By any standard, it's too high. Unfortunately, in many suburbs, we're seeing that get well and truly above 35%. So that's a problem because we want people to have money left over.
1: Yes, indeed. And a lot of people, from what I've been told, even going for rentals, there'll be 30, 40 other people lining up to try and view the same apartment or home, whatever the case may be. I've got a question for you from a listener on 0467 922 891. They say, are we seeing more apartments becoming available for renters? Do you know, Kent?
2: By and large, we would argue there's been no massive shift between houses and units over recent years. So what we do expect, though, a very good question, we do expect a lot more units now. Certainly the clients that we are talking to are looking at units because they are much higher cash flow.
1: So you're hearing here from Kent Lardner, who is head of research for Foundit, which is a real estate comparison platform. And we've looked at Playford, which has had a big hit in the number of

0: rental bedrooms exiting the market. What are some of the other suburbs that are getting hit?
1: Yeah, the area around Salisbury is the next one, 74 bedrooms lost there. I'll continue down the list. Charles Sturt is the next area, which covers everything from Seton Grange to Royal Park, etc. 66 bedrooms lost there. Onkaparinga and that broader area around there, including Seaford Rise, etc. 54 bedrooms lost there. And the last on our list is Marion. Marion,

0: whether it be death or be it a divorce or financial, there's always a reason for people to exit the rental market. However, we are seeing a few shifts in the last few months. So there has been a slight uptick. Most of that has been geographically concentrated in Melbourne and Victoria, by and large. Adelaide, South Australia, has been fairly consistent.
1: And in your view and in your experience, Kent, what kind of policy levers need to happen in order to make it easier to find an affordable place to rent?
0: Ah, well, this is a bit more personal experience. I'm a fan of public housing. I believe that what we should have probably done is have something a little bit more solid in terms of policy of supply of public housing before we pulled the trigger on some of these recent budget announcements. That would have been the ideal for me, because my biggest concern is we are going to see a step change in rents in the coming years.
1: See, the thing, we're also hearing in the news today that there's been a backflip on some of the capital gains proposals by the federal government, particularly around family trusts, but also small business. So it's evidence that if you kick up enough of a stink, and if you say loudly and clearly to those who make the rules, this is not on, they can actually change. And I feel like we're there with housing, surely, but there's not been any real change in that area, particularly around rentals.
0: I tried to play some politics and look at either side and who was to blame for excessive house price growth. And I think we're all to blame. It's not really one party or the other that's really been behind it. Everyone's been behind high price growth. And what it's really done is it's left the young people in the lurch. So if you're born to the wrong parents or in the wrong postcode, you really are pushing it.
1: Mm.
0: So you know, for me, my argument would be focus on those in need. And I really think that social housing, a lot more of it, is probably where we're at, and that's the only solution I can reach for.
1: Yeah, I think your head of research with Founded, I reckon people are listening to you, Kent, going, you should become a politician and come and sort it out for us, Kent. Good to spend some time with you. Thank you.
0: Thank you, Joe.
1: Bye-bye. Okay. Kent Lardner, head of research for Founded. And if you're in the rental market, or maybe you've got a rental and you're holding on to it for dear life, but every year it goes up, it becomes a bit more expensive, you've seen the owners perhaps looking around, considering, well, it's a pretty good time to sell, isn't it? Let me know what it's like for you as a renter. You can let me know on 0467 922 891. And if you're looking in areas like Playford, are you finding it harder and harder to find exactly what you're looking for? My telephone number, 1300 222 891. And speaking of the backflip that you're hearing about in the news today, that the federal government backflip on some key budget changes, this is, as I mentioned, it's a sustained period of pressure from those affected by the measures. I was listening to Barry Cassidy on Breakfast this morning with Sonia and Jules, and I heard him saying that this, he reckons that Anthony Albanese can feel the anger coming his way. And so that is probably in no small part because of some of the changes. So there's not only the capital gains tax changes around trusts, but it's also small business. They're going to increase the turnover threshold for existing small business from $2 million to $10 million. That's a huge leap. Clearly, I mean, the message was loud and clear. $2 million is nothing. This is what the threshold was in 1990-something, apparently. $10 million is significantly more than that, but probably more in line with what it actually, what a small business turnover is like. And so if you're a small business and you're hearing that news today, tell me what you reckon. Did you have a big sigh of relief? Were you perhaps not expecting it? Because I don't think there were any real signs. I mean, there was a lot of very public consternation about the changes, but not any real buckling by the government until today. So how are you taking that news? 0467 922 891. After 2 o'clock, we're going to get the legend in, David Coon, a retired accounting and tax expert and a former director of one of the major financial institutions, including 17 years with the ATO. So he's going to take us through what it all means. But at first glance, what does it mean for you? 0467 922 891. And I do have a message here just going back to rentals. It says, in place

Hayford, investors are knocking down old houses that were affordable and putting back four modern, unaffordable units. This is a lower socioeconomic area. Most people will end up homeless, says this text. Yeah, the way that they do that, isn't it? You have one big block and then you've got these small townhouses. First of all, it's incredible how the designers can fit so much into a small space, but by golly, it's a small space. And they're usually under $1 million, which is kind of good, I suppose, with a million something being the median price in South Australia. But yeah, it's a lot of bang for buck, isn't it, when you take one of those old house on a massive block, divide it, well, not divide it, just build smaller properties on top. If you're a renter, let me know. 0467 922891. It's 12:45. You're with Joe Lowerty, ABC Adelaide, South Australia, and Broken Hill.

0: Will You Still Love Me Tomorrow? It's 10 to 1. In just a moment, the new dementia therapy coming to South Australia.
1: Hi, it's Zanro. 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
0: I say new dementia therapy. Actually, it's old dementia therapy, 20 years in the UK, and it's coming to South Australia for the first time, and you'll hear more about that in a second. My text number 0467 922 891, just going back to housing. This text says, I feel the uncertainty. As a housing trust tenant in an affordable row home, I constantly think about having to leave for some developer with plans. That's so unsettling, right? And being able to have certainty of where you live, how much it's going to cost you, and know you don't have to leave, that would be a huge strain removed from your life. And to hear that you're constantly thinking about that, that's the pits. I'm so sorry you're going through that. Another text came through. I've asked you if you're a small business. A bit of relief today with the backflip from the government. You're probably well hit, so kind of backflip that you'd be very pleased about. This text is from

0: Peggy from T-Bar Tea, South Australia, owned and operated small business. And Peggy says, now we can breathe. As a proud business operating for 26 plus years, we're so glad they listened to the power of the people. Well, today is a great day for you then, Peggy. You and others, if you're a small business, let me know. Are you like Peggy? Now we can breathe. The 26 years and probably the last couple of months have been pretty tough. Probably even thought about having to sell the business. And this news, what does this mean for your business? Let me know on 0467 922 891.
1: 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Everything Adelaide.
0: Dementia Australia has shared the number of South Australians living with dementia right now. And right now it sits around 36,000 people. And that's in South Australia alone. Over the next 30 years, as we all age, that figure is expected to grow by more than half again. And if you're worried about this, you are certainly not alone. Alzheimer's disease and dementia are among the most feared age-related conditions, and that's according to the Global Brain Health Institute, so they should know. There are a lot of bright minds working on the problem of dementia and finding some solutions that actually help, and one of them is coming to South Australia for the first time. Dr. Nina Collette is certified practicing counsellor, dementia doula, chaplain, and educator. Dr. Collette, thank you for joining us.
2: No worries, Joe. It's good to be with you this afternoon.
0: What's a dementia doula?
2: A dementia doula is someone who journeys with someone living with dementia and their family from the diagnosis of dementia or pre-diagnosis, in fact, right through to the bereavement phase. So we support and advocate and work alongside families who have dementia in their family. So, yeah, it's a pretty special role, and we get to navigate that journey for a long period of time. So it's a pretty special role.
0: Mm. And you described it as a journey. What is that journey like?
2: Long, painful sometimes, but one of the things that dementia doulas do is help families find meaning and purpose in every day, because people living with dementia are still human persons, still their final breath, as we all are. And so it's about creating moments of connection and making moments matter. So that's what we do. And we support families and guide them in that, so that their loved one has connections right till the end. And then we stand by families after they're passed to make sure that they have the support that they need as well.
0: Well, we're always interested in new approaches to dementia, new treatments. And this is actually the one we're going to talk about is not new. It's just new to South Australia. So what is the Gorgeous Minds Collective?
2: The Gorgeous Minds Collective is Annie Harvey, who is part of the Still Effects. So she's a human capability speaker and laughter yoga specialist, and myself as a counsellor and dementia doula. Annie's also a dementia doula, and we realised recently that we're both trained as cognitive stimulation therapists, which sounds much more important than it probably is. But what we decided was that it's time that we had a community program running in Adelaide. And so the Gorgeous Mind Collective is Annie and I coming together to make that happen, and we're very excited about it. So CST, as we fondly know it, has been running in residential facilities for some time now, not all facilities, but in some. But we haven't had a community-based one to our knowledge, which was a bit disappointing. So we are here to kind of make sure that people who are living in the community with dementia, and that's quite a lot of people, have that support as well.
0: So it was cognitive stimulation therapy?
2: That's it. Yeah,
0: got it. I mean, how exactly does it work?
2: Well, what happens is we get together for an hour over 14 sessions. So we're running our sessions twice a week for 7 weeks from the end of August through to October. And we run sessions on various themes like current affairs or music or

0: childhood reflections or someone's interests and hobbies. And we do that just to have conversations. We have some games. We are creative. And really it's about connection, because that's the one thing we know, that people who have a dementia diagnosis often feel like they lose social connection. And so we're wanting to change that for them.
1: On 891 ABC Adelaide, you're hearing from Dr. Nina Corlett, who is a certified practicing counsellor, dementia doula, chaplain and educator. And this program's been running in the UK for 20 years. So why is this the first time we're hearing about it in South Australia?
0: I don't know the answer to that, Jo. I'm not really sure. But it certainly, as I say, it has been running in some facilities, but just not in the community. So it's an important thing, because what we do know is it has a lot of evidence base behind it, because that's really important. And one of our dementia doula colleagues has just run it in Brisbane, and she was talking about one of her people who went from within a couple of sessions, who went from relying on her carer to give answers to being able to just make her own decisions again and feel empowered to do that.
1: Wow. That's
0: about increasing confidence and connection.
1: That's pretty remarkable. If people want more information, where do they go?
0: Well, they can email Annie and I at gorgeousminds2@gmail.com. Gorgeousminds, the number two.
1: Okay. GorgeousMindsNumber2@gmail.com. We have that as well. If you're driving and you think, I didn't write it down, don't pull over. Just give us a call when you get a chance. Thank you very much. See you later.
0: Thanks, Jo.
1: Bye. And our number is 1-300-222-891 if you need that number. This text says there are different types of dementia. Will all of that be taken into consideration? Certainly was my understanding of the program. It's only a few minutes away from the news.
2: Satellite's gone up to the skies.

0: Love the little random recorder in there. what this song needs is just a random recorder playing in the background of Lou Reed. It's time to go to the news. After that, our News of the Day panel. We're going to be having a look at the cost of living. And since February, it's at its highest that it's been in the last 2 years. You don't need stats to tell you that. You probably already know. And many of us are looking for ways to save money. So what's your way to save money this winter?
1: When you want to understand what's happening in your community.
2: So the cost of time

0: the state. Port Lincoln 15, Mount Gambier 16, Adelaide, showers increasing, a top of 15, it's currently 14.1. ABC News.
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5: The GP is difficult to get into and pretty expensive. So what's the solution there?
6: I think Blair Boyer has got very little agency in determining how many aged care beds are going to be made available through federal schemes. But the patient actually doesn't care. The patient just needs care at the right time so that they can get better and lead the system.
1: Joe Laverty.
5: It's 1:05 and the cost of living since February is at its highest it's been over the last 2 years. You don't need the Bureau of Statistics to tell you that. You can tell that yourself just getting by day to day. And many of us are looking to save money in whatever way we can. There is a website that helps compare prices, and it's come up with a list of the most expensive items to run during winter. So we'll go through that list, but I would like to know how you're saving money this winter. Saving money, but also keeping warm, 0467 922 891. Our News of the Day panel is next. And one of the topics we're talking about is the government backflip on capital gains for small business and increasing the turnover threshold for existing small business from $2 million to $10 million. So this is big news if you're a small business owner, and I want to hear from you about how you're receiving that news today. Peter's given me a call. Hi, Peter. So you're a small business owner, are you?
7: Yes, Joe. Yep. Yeah, I'm a small business owner in the financial services industry, and we employ 7 people. I've had the business for 26 years, so it's fantastic news. It's actually changed a bit of a philosophy that I had, that I wanted to work for, you know, another 3 to 7 years. And I was changing my strategy to maybe the next 12 months and get out. But I think I'll hold on again now.
5: Gosh, then that is really big news for you, Peter.
7: It is. It's massive. Mm. The proposed change was so significant that, you know, it was a strong consideration that, hey, from a financial perspective, I've had to go, or would have to go now. So, yeah.
5: And given that finance is your whole business, you probably crunched the numbers and worked out that you'd have to leave your business, but you won't anymore.
7: No. I wanted to stay, and I've got a really good team that I've built up over 7 years. But now it is a somewhat incentive to stay. But it's really good news, and that. Threshold increase from 2 to 10 million is really, really, really good news, because I had a meeting with my accountant the other day that those thresholds haven't been moved for about 20 years. So we've had this another instance of a bracket creep effect that, you know, what was 2 million 20 years ago was significant then, but it's not now.
5: Yes, indeed. Well, anyone, the people might recognise your voice, Peter, and they'll be thinking, thank goodness he's not leaving us if they've been working with you for 26 years. Thanks for the call. See you later.
7: Thank you. Cheers.
5: Bye-bye. If you're a small business, I want to hear from you. Maybe you have a story like Peter's. How are you receiving that news today? Does it change anything for you? 0467 922 891.
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5: And your guest today, Case Sillerson from the Motor Trade Association. Hello, Case. Thank you for coming back this afternoon.
8: Hello, Joe.
5: And Pam Chartner, who is from Knit for Charities South Australia, who we met when we were talking about Knit in Public Day. And we just went, gosh, you're a good talker. You're very charismatic, Pam. And we said, please come in and do the News of the Day panel with us. And here you are. Thank you for joining us.
9: Well, thank you for the invitation.
5: Let's start with the federal budget. And they've backflipped on some key budget changes following a sustained period of pressure from those affected by the measures. Now, as you've just heard from Peter there, it's great news for small business. They're going to increase the threshold from $2 million to $10 million. There's another change as well, and that's removed.

0: being taxes on discretionary testamentary trusts. And that's the kind of trust that's used to set up people's wills. Here's Phil Khoury from the Australian Financial Review.
1: They're the ones we were talking about the other week, yeah, that you set up just in case you die and your kids aren't really up to coping with the inheritance, or there may be in a dodgy marriage or something like that. You know, it protects those assets from sort of legal grabs. They've just wiped all that out. They're now all exempt.
0: Phil Khoury with 891's Rory McLaren. And I remember listening to Sonia and Jules on Breakfast, and they spoke to a winemaker who said they were thinking about going overseas because of some of these tax changes. Maybe this will change for them. It is going to cost the budget around $475 million over the forward estimates. What do you reckon, Case?
2: Yeah, I think it was probably the change that had to occur, and certainly from the Motor Trades Association's perspective, like 80, 90% of our members are small and family businesses. And I think, you know, the difference of a turnover of $2 million now going up to that threshold of $10 million, to think about that in terms of your sort of retail businesses, you know, it could be a restaurant or a cafe that you go to, single site, could be your local mechanic. All of these, even a small fuel retailer, there are lots of businesses that are just like this. There might be a husband and wife owner with a small number of employees. And, you know, goods can be quite expensive. I think cars in particular, they're very high value and sold at low margins retail. So that can really bring up your turnover, whereas it's not necessarily representative of, you know, whether or not you're a big or a large business. It's a hard thing to define, but I think it's a good change for the small business sector.
0: And importantly, it's not profit, because you could hear $2 million profit. That's huge. That's not a small business. It's not profit. It's turnover. So a big difference there.
2: That's right. That's right. And I think that's why, you know, we certainly don't want to see taxes on profits for the small business sector. But the turnover thing, it's probably the best measure we have. Certainly, we've got some larger new car dealers which might feel that they should be caught into this. And you know, those messages from Peter were things that we'd heard from some of our members. They were thinking about, you know, hanging up the shingle early because of these changes. There's a lot of things like their superannuation and their retirement plans tied into these businesses.
0: I haven't heard that before, hanging up the shingle. What's the shingle?
2: Sorry, taking down the shingle the other way around. So that's it. That might be a sign, just taking it down and closing
0: right
2: up.
0: Sorry. Right, right, I see. Pam, what do you think of the backflip? Is this evidence of democracy in action and people power, or is it something else?
3: I think it's hard for me to really be clear about that. Sometimes I think it is evidence of democracy in action. I mean, there's a sector that's spoken out. The government's listened to them. It's a lobby group, and that's what lobby groups do. They lobby the government to have certain changes made to either existing legislation or prior to big changes being made. A backflip, that's what governments do. Sorry.
0: Yeah, it is. I think Barry Cassidy on Breakfast this morning was saying he has, the Prime Minister, that is, has felt the anger and the rage, and this is probably in response to that, probably maybe just saving one's own skin. Do you get that sense that that's what might be about?
3: That's what politicians do, isn't it?
0: Yeah, I think it is. Indeed, that is exactly what they do. So you can join this conversation on 0467 922 891. This text from Karen says, I'm just wondering if maybe we shouldn't call it a backflip. If we want our politicians to listen to new info or alternate views and change their minds when appropriate, we can't be negative about it when they do. We'd love to hear your thoughts, says Karen. What do you think of that case? Is Karen on the money there?
2: Well, I think there's some truth in that. The other thing is that this wasn't a policy that was taken to the election. So I think it did catch a lot of people by surprise. Look, it was an extraordinary budget for extraordinary times. And it's interesting to think about where we were at when it was handed down around what was going on with fuel and global uncertainty. And while things, again, you know, look like they're in a better position, I think the feedback's been taken, and there's been a lesson learned for the government on this one, is that sometimes you do have to take that compromise.
0: Karen, what do you think of the word backflip? Do you think we should be more judicious with the way we use it? Don't be negative when it seems that the people have been listened to?
3: Not sure about that. You're entitled to change your mind as an individual. I think governments are entitled to change their view. The Prime Minister is renowned for changing his mind on certain things. I think he's done what I think he's doing his job, really, sometimes, listening to alternative points of view and making changes. I'm not saying that I agree with the changes that he's making, but he's listening to people.
0: Yeah. So Karen sent that message on 0467922891. Yeah, when I say backflip, I think, oh, it's a loaded meaning, isn't it? A loaded word when you say backflip. And I suppose it depends on which side of the fence you stand. So, yeah, maybe just... backed down, perhaps, is another word that might be used. Backed down. I'll try and use that from now on, Karen. Thanks for the tip. Let's move on to another topic, a big topic, and that is, I think Annabelle Crabb for the ABC wrote about this the best. Annabelle Crabb wrote, Hanson wasn't there for press club. She was there for fight club. And Annabelle Crabb goes on to write, because the spectacle of the One Nation leader having a blue with journalists, or indeed anyone even vaguely associated with Canberra incumbency, is catnip for the Hanson algorithm, and the lady is not stupid, writes Annabelle Crabb. On Hanson's press club speech, Barry Cassidy, who was on Breakfast with Sonia and Jules this morning, said this.
4: She went through a long list of grievances, one after another. And so somewhere in there, you've got to appeal to everybody. The problem is that they were just a list of grievances with no solutions.
0: So, Anne, the Australian's Jeff Chambers has the headline today, Taylor Invisible as Hanson Emerges as Official Opposition Leader. Pam, your reflections on Pauline Hanson today?
3: Well, Pauline Hanson has a lot of similarities to the man who's currently living in the White House, doesn't she? And I agree that when she lists out all of the things that she's opposed to, at least one of those things is going to resonate with somebody, and migration is the big one that's resonating with just about everybody. It's being blamed for so many of the current woes that we have. And it's certainly resonating with people who are looking to buy their first home, parents who are looking at their children saying, when are you ever going to be able to afford a home? Grandparents who are saying, my grandchildren will never be able to buy their own home. And Pauline has, for whatever you think of her, she's outspoken. She's not shy about sharing her views. She appeals to a certain sector of people. And we have, people will say, well, we've got leaders at the moment, either opposition leaders or prime ministers, who don't have charisma. And that's perhaps a personal quality that Pauline might have that our current political leaders don't have. And it's been a long time in politics since we've had a prime minister with real charisma. Mm. I mean, I can go back, Paul Keating, Bob Hawke, Gough Whitlam, they were charismatic leaders, and there's been precious little in between until Pauline popped her head up out of her fish and chip shop.
0: That is an interesting observation, the role of charisma in all of this. Your reflections on Pauline Hanson today, Case?
2: I think Pam's raised an important point about what Pauline Hanson's been able to do is to be able to capture the zeitgeist of frustration that's out there in the community. And I often have people complain or say to me that, look, I just don't understand why people support Pauline, or I don't understand why people vote for Pauline Hanson. And certainly there are people who, agree with her policies or her stances, but probably more important, it's about what these other people, for what's being described, don't support. And I think that's right. They don't feel that they're being supported by any of the major parties federally. And so she's offering, it is a protest voice and there is a grievance there. And I think it's fair to say her policies aren't as diverse as the major parties, but she's offering a protest and alternative voice. I think she needs to be taken seriously because, like it or not, you talked about Donald Trump. And again, these people can run a country and they can get there. I think that the folly of the other major parties is to think that the people who vote for a party like One Nation are a lost cause.
0: So do you agree as well with Jeff Chambers of The Australian saying Hanson now emerges as the official opposition leader? Do you get that sense?
2: It's difficult to say. I think you need a bit more time with a party like One Nation. And, Pauline has, like her or don't like her, she's been there for a long time and continued. And I think she's, the challenge she's had with her party is being able to corral a team around her and endure and not have people leave to become independents or to undermine her. That's the challenge. Whereas a Labour and a Liberal Party have a long party history, long memberships that stretch decades and decades. It's you know, understand what you're getting on the box with those parties. Over time, that's going to be the big challenge for her. You know, I know we had, it's different than Nick Xenophon phenomena we had in South Australia, where at one point he was the preferred premier for South Australia. You know, can that last all the way to an election? We'll have to see, but I wouldn't write her off.
0: I know that Pauline Hanson's been in the parliament for 30 years, on and off a little bit. She's 72 years old, I think. She just doesn't, it feels like she's just getting fired up and started. Do you reckon, Pam?
3: Well, yes. I didn't actually realise that she was that old until I read it. She's never really held a portfolio as such. She's just been a voice. And, you know, you have to reflect. I mean, in government, you need to be able to negotiate, especially in Australian politics, you need to be able to negotiate with the minor parties in order to get your business done. Does she have the skill to negotiate with people, or is she, in fact, in the fight club? Is she just going to knock you out?
0: Well, that's, again, that's a very good observation, good question. I've got some text coming through about this, of course, on 0467 922 891. This one says, migration and monoculture were big themes in the 1930s in Germany. Look at the parallels. Another one, Pauline Hanson is a career politician and she's been in politics for 30 years, yet she rails against professional politicians, even though she is one herself. And another text says, one nation equals divided nation. The name is a big contradiction. If you'd like to join that conversation, you can text 0467 922 891. And my phone number, 1300 222 891. We're going to talk about winter savings next.
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0: And you have Kay Sillison from the Motor Trade Association and Pam Shartner from Knits for Charity South Australia. So the cost of living since February is the highest it's been over the last 2 years. Most of us are looking for ways to save money in whatever way we can. There is a website that helps you compare prices, and it's come up with a list of the most expensive items to run during winter. Number one on the top of the list is the reverse cycle aircon, more than $1,000 over the winter period. And that's assuming it's just running for 5 hours a day. So if you're running more than that, more than $1,000. The electric heater is $250. And then it goes on down the list until it's not very expensive to keep warm in winter. So what do you do to save money, especially during winter, Case?
2: It's a good question. I think, you know, our house gets a little bit cold in winter, especially out in the rear extension. So we're definitely feeling the reverse cycle energy costs there. I actually probably a little bit more tenacious when it comes to the weather. So I have one of those oversized hooded fleece winter wear items, and it's actually really good. I enjoy curling up, and I'm going to be for all the World Cup games, you know, watching different World Cup matches and just staying nice and warm and toasty in it.
0: What pattern have you got on your oversized hooded fleece?
2: It's garlic bread. I got it on sale. I'm not lying. It's actually garlic bread.
0: Do you love garlic bread? Is that where you got it?
2: I do love garlic bread, but I must admit it was sort of an in-joke with some friends. I thought we all said how funny it would be just to get the garlic bread one because it was on sale, and now we don't live without it during winter.
0: Pam, what do you do to save money, especially during winter?
3: Well, I live in a mid-century house, so a 1950s house. It's... you know, good eaves and everything. We have a wood fire, so ooh. Yes. And my husband is fantastic at sourcing. The moment he hears a chainsaw, his little ears prick up, and he's driving around the area looking for where the timber might be, and he loads it in the back of the car, and it's stacked all around our house. So that's what we do. When I saw that story, though, about the cost of reverse cycle air conditioning, it reminded me of something that my parents do. My dad, when he was alive, he suffers incredibly in winter with the cold. So he would be forever turning up the reverse cycle air conditioning, the heating on it. And my mother is the opposite, and she would be taking her clothes off as he was turning it up. So she said, one day he will realise when I'm sitting naked on the couch that it's just too hot. Hot in here.
0: You might like it that way. That's why it keeps getting hotter.
3: I'm sorry, the image of your parents when they're in their 90s.
0: Indeed.
3: You don't want to go there.
0: And the other ways, so for example, we love cooking big sort of stewy type things, which has the, not only is it warm in the belly, but it warms up the whole kitchen when you've got things like that cooking. Are there other things that you do to try and save money at winter or keep things warm?
3: Well, knit for charity. So I'm a knitter and a crocheter. So in winter, I'm more than happy to crochet blankets and knit blankets because I put them over my lap and that keeps me warm. I do also have an hoodie, but I'm sorry, mine doesn't have garlic bread on it.
0: What's yours got on it?
3: It's just pink. It's just pink. It's very plain, but it's really warm. It's They are amazingly warm. I was quite surprised.
0: It's 25 past one on 891 ABC Adelaide. This is your News of the Day panel. Any final business that you can share with us, Case?
2: Look, from an MTA perspective, we've actually been getting a lot of calls from the public complaining about suburban car yards, so to speak. So this is just picture on your street. You might have a neighbour that's got a lot of cars parked out of the front of their house, and they may have a dealer's licence or they may be just selling on Facebook. But a lot of complaints. And so if you are having any of this happening in your neighbourhood, call the MTA. We'd love to talk to you about it, and it's certainly something that we're seeing a bit more of at the moment.
0: What will you do with the information that you get?
2: We try to work with councils and with the consumer and business services where appropriate, for example, if they don't have a dealer's licence, to make sure that they're doing the right thing. But obviously for communities and neighbourhoods, it's can be quite frustrating when the street's clogged up.
0: Oh, absolutely. And have you found that there are some real hot spots in terms of where some of these...
2: We've heard suburbs such as Cowandilla. We've heard areas in the northern and southern suburbs, but all over South Australia. It's certainly there are sort of frequent flyers in that spot who are known to be doing it regularly. Something that we try to work with communities and obviously promote doing the right thing.
0: And when the council gets a call from Kay Sillison from the Motor Trade Association, do they go, he's onto us, what are we going to have to do now?
2: It's a tricky one. I mean, if they're registered vehicles and, the council bylaws don't always, they can differ from council to council. So it's not just a simple thing of how to manage it. But we do obviously understand the frustration for some of those in the community.
0: Mm. And Pam, any final business from you?
3: Well, yes, please. If anybody's interested in knitting for those in need during winter, knitting, crocheting, join our Facebook page, Knit for Charity South Australia, and we'd be more than happy to have new members. We've done 36,000 items this year already to various charities. Everything stays local. Nothing is sold. So, and we're always welcoming new members into our group.
0: And it's Knit for the number four charities.
3: Yeah, that's it. Knit for Charities South Australia.
0: How many items did you say you...
3: 36,000 so far this year.
0: And what are the most popular items that are most in demand?
3: Most in demand, knee rugs, blankets. They walk out the door from our charities and community groups. Yeah. We cannot keep up with the supply.
0: I've been out with the St Vincent de Paul Fred's van.
3: Yeah.
0: And they go out and give free food and hopefully blankets and whatever else
3: they
0: to
3: do.
0: People who are cold and wet and homeless. And it's just that the people coming up and saying, do you have any socks? Do you have any blankets? And sometimes they do. Sometimes they don't. But things like that would be really, really welcome. Mm.
3: Yes, we do work with Fred's Van. So, yes, plenty of organisations that we supply our goods to. Food Bank is the major one, and they're a fantastic organisation for us because they enable us to get our gear out into the country as well as the city.
0: Mm, excellent. And for people like me who is learning and would like to learn, do you run classes or anything along those lines?
3: We have what's called Knit and Natter groups. We've got just over 20 in the city and the country. Plenty of people who go along there are more than happy to share their skills. So if you're new or want to learn, yes, some of our groups do learn to knit, learn to crochet classes, but there's lots of them in the community. The First of All Festival that's on at the moment, is this your first time learning to knit or learning to crochet? It's probably a library near you that's running a class.
0: Perfect. Well, Pam, this was your first session on News of the Day. Hasn't you done well, Case?
2: Legend.
0: You absolutely smashed it. Well done. And I hope hope you'll come back.
3: Thank you.
0: Thank you. Pam Schartner from Knit 4, the number 4 charity, South Australia. Kay Sillison, always a legend. So good to have you.
2: Thank you.
0: If you do have an Udi with garlic bread on it, and now that's all I can see. Kay Sillison from the Motor Trade Association. It is 1:30. Some text coming through about the question around Pauline Hanson and the reviews today of her press club speech yesterday. Also some ideas on what you do during winter to stay warm economically. Keep them coming through.

0: Congratulations to those who played and won. John in McLaren Flat, Michael in Kensington, Jody, Smithy, Trucker Pete, and many, many more. If you're listening in the regions, thanks for hanging out. It's time to go and see Narelle Graham.
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0: Nikolai Bailharts, hello.
2: Hello.
0: We've had, we've been talking about ways that you keep warm. This is a perennial thing. We do that every year. We talk about the ways that you can keep warm for on the cheap.
2: Yep.
0: But we've had a series of really strange answers, which are the best.
2: Yeah.
0: With someone saying leather curtains. That's how they do it.
2: Wow.
0: In Scandinavia. Yep. Leather curtains. That's what you need.
2: Okay.
0: I've got this one from Patrick. I still have and wear the Patagonia fleece I bought in Canada in January 1989. I'd paid $170, which goes to show the quality lasts. Of course, I layered it with a shell to keep the fierce winds away, says Patrick. Joe in Strathalbyn was saying they've got a house that's triple glazed.
2: I don't know that I knew you could triple glaze.
0: Yeah, you could quadruple glaze it if you wanted.
2: Really?
0: Probably unnecessary by the time you get to triple glaze.
2: Yeah.
0: And she says, there are literally three panes of glass, amazing, low noise, and keeps the house at a very even temperature. And I got a bunch of people saying, I have a heated jacket. And I said, what's a heated jacket?
2: Oh, yeah.
0: Oh, you know a heated jacket.
2: Heated jackets.
0: Yeah, it's just a jacket.
2: That's right.
0: It's a battery-powered electric blanket sort of on the inside. And someone who called and said he went to an op shop runway fashion show and one of the models came out wearing a full Elmo onesie. And so he had a bidding war. It was a very short-lived bidding war because he was just about the only one who wanted it. And he bought it. That's like decades ago, I think he said. He still wears it. He called me and goes, I'm wearing it right now.
2: The
0: Elmo onesie.
2: Cool. Now.
0: Yeah.
2: I mean, our house is so drafty. It's just, it was built in the 70s. And there's probably a part of it because of the age, things are shifted a bit and things like that. But there's gaps under the doors, and we use the snakes and the little seals and things like that. But they kind of, I mean, it's first world problems, right? But it's a bit annoying because then they get in the every time you need to open a door, you've got to move the snake.
0: Yes,
2: but it's just I'm sure that you know if we had the money to seal it, it would just make such a difference. I know that's a common complaint about. You know, people in the UK and places like that where you can get through much colder winters because of you can actually seal a house off and keep it warm so much more easily.
0: Mm-hmm.
2: Yeah.
0: And now homes have to be built with that seven-star standard.
2: Yeah.
0: And that means double glazing throughout, and it would make a huge difference.
2: Mm.
0: Yeah.
2: Yeah.
0: What's on your drive program, Nikolai?
2: Oh, boy, we've got a lot to talk about. Engelbert Humperdinck. Is joining us this afternoon.
0: I thought you were going to say he's died. He's I'm like, oh, no.
2: No, well, hope not. 90 years old, and he's coming to Adelaide to perform.
0: Oh, good. That's
2: How
0: a much better story.
2: Amazing is that? And he's sold more than 140 million albums, 65 gold records, 35 platinum records, and his kind of breakthrough single was released in 1967.
0: That is a long time of doing what you love, which is making and selling music.
2: And I think that's one of the things McKenzie talked to him about is like that surely you must still really seriously love it or why would you bother? You know, if you're traveling internationally at that age and all of the, you know, it'd just be so much easier to just go, well, I mean, I'd like to, but I'll just stay home.
0: Sure.
2: But. And getting up in front of thousands of people and performing as well. So
0: hard work.
2: Yeah.
0: And you must imagine by the stage you get to Engelbert Humperdinck's level, he can probably choose where he goes.

0: goes.
1: Yes.
0: He's not going to the Coffs Harbour RSL.
1: No.
0: So he would probably go, yeah, Adelaide. I'd love to go visit Adelaide.
1: He's got family here.
0: Does he?
1: Yeah.
0: Oh, of course. Yeah. He just goes wherever he's got family, anything he wants to do. I want to check this out. Yeah, send me there.
1: We do have 5 double passes to give away as well. So I'll tell you after the news about how you can potentially head along to see Engelbert Humperdinck when he's here in Adelaide. But plenty of other things we'll be talking about this afternoon as well. Apparently foxes are being particularly troublesome around the kind of North Haven, Outer Harbour, Osborne area at the moment. Giving people the heebie-jeebies.
0: The heebie-jeebies.
1: Yeah. Severe cases of the heebie-jeebies have been reported because they have the weirdest shrieks and screams. Oh. It's kind of been described as sounding a bit like a child screaming, which you can imagine if you heard that in the middle of the night and you're asleep and you think, you kind of half wake up and think you've heard a child screaming out on the street. Could be pretty scary stuff. So apparently they are out and about in number. But I'd love to know if it's broader than that. Is this something that's just happening in that part of Adelaide, or are the foxes out and about?
0: And there were signs which were up in that part of the world saying, please don't feed the foxes.
1: Probably a good idea not to.
0: Yeah, people were just leaving out lumps of meat for them, thinking, oh, it's cute. Or
1: hey, I've got a lump of meat in my fridge. I'm going to leave it out for this fox. Here, foxy, have a lump of meat.
0: Anyway, don't do it.
1: Don't leave out...
0: Lumps of meat, strips
1: of meat, anything like that. If you've had a fox encounter any time recently, I'd love to hear from you. But we're also going to be talking about power prices this afternoon because there's a couple of different interesting things that have been talked about by some of the big regulators and powers that be. One is the age-old loyalty tax, the fact that if you stay with your provider for a certain amount of time, you usually end up not getting the best deal.
0: No.
1: Kind of seems a bit... of the opposite of how it should be. But there's also a suggestion being put forward that energy bills are too complicated and that they should be easier to understand. And the analogy that's been drawn is when you go to buy a bottle of milk, it's $3.50 and you get the milk. It doesn't say, well, this much of the money is going to the milk, this much of the money is going to the carton, this much of the money is for the cost of transport that it costs to get the milk to the supermarket. But I have mixed feelings about this because I'm a nerd and I like all the detail. I like being able to go, right, what's the daily supply charge? That seems a bit high. Ooh. What kind of peak and off-peak kilowatt hour charges are we talking here? What's the solar feed-in tariff, if anything, these days? It does make it harder to compare. But I'd love to know how people feel. Like, does it just get too complicated and overwhelming? You think, look, if you could just... give me the price and say that's what it is and it's easier to compare and understand, or do you want the detail?
0: I like the infographic where it says this is how much you used last year in a chart.
1: Make you feel guilty.
0: And then this is how much you've used this year. And if it's roughly the same or slightly less, I like that. It gives you a good buzz. And if it's
1: but why is the price going up?
0: Exactly. Nikolai Bellhart, nerd, he's going to be with you after the news. Thank you to Stephen and to Taylor for producing the program. Thank you for listening and for all of your engagement. It's time for the news.
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2: ABC Adelaide.

0: Her Majesty's on the 10th of July. So right throughout the program today, we've got five double passes to give away to the show. And we thought, well, let's have a bit of fun with this, because I think it is fair to say that Engelbert Humperdinck is one of the more memorable names in show business. It really sticks with you and you remember it, don't you? Certainly compared to his birth name, Arnold Dorsey. But I'm wondering if you've got a name that could give him a run for his money. Maybe your name is a bit unusual. I've unfortunately have to exclude myself from the voting in this instance. I think that's probably against the terms and conditions. But maybe you've got a bit of an unusual name that tends to stick in people's minds. Maybe you've adopted a nickname that has really become a part of your identity. Maybe more people know you by that than your real name. Maybe you've been given a nickname and that's kind of become the stuff of legend, and maybe you've even thought, yeah, I kind of would prefer if that was not my nickname, but now it is, and you just got to live with it, don't you? I'd love to hear from you right through the afternoon on that. 1-300-222-891. You can send a text through 0467-922-891, and we'd love the story to go along with it as well, because sometimes those nicknames that you think, hang on, where did that come from? What's the importance of that? So if you've got examples of that, have a think, and love to get in touch with you. 0467-922-891. Plenty of other things we'll be talking about as well, though. In just a moment, we'll be talking about changes to travel warnings. What does that mean if you've got a big trip planned, or if you've had your eye on heading overseas anytime soon? We'll also, on the music front, be talking best of music. Troy Sincock will be joining us to talk the best of winter songs, the songs of winter, because it certainly has felt like that. Which, interestingly enough, a bit of blue sky today, but certainly the predictions are that the rain will return, as it has been going for days and days and days now. So have a think about your best nominations on that front. 0467-922-891. But as I say, though, to get started this afternoon, you might have heard that that Memorandum of Understanding has actually been signed early, the Memorandum of Understanding between the United States and Iran. It's hoped to be one step closer to an eventual peace deal. And partially in response to that, the Australian government has downgraded travel warnings for a number of countries in the Middle East. So it's places like Bahrain, Kuwait, Israel, Qatar, and the UAE. So they did have the highest level of restriction, where the advice was do not travel. It's now gone down to level 3, which is reconsider your need to travel. So what does that mean if you've got travel plans booked in? Is it more likely that they'll go ahead? I'd love to know if you've been overseas recently. What was the experience like? Did you have to modify your plans? Did you have to go change your route and go via a different destination? Maybe you just thought, look, it's all a bit hard at the moment. Don't feel particularly great about it. We'll just put it on hold and go a bit later. What have your experiences been on that front? 0467-922-891. Max Najjar is from Axis Travel, has been taking a look at this. Max, good to talk to you this afternoon.
1: Yes, how are you? All good?
0: Yeah, good, good. Have many people been modifying travel plans in recent months?
1: Yeah, well, actually, in the last 48 hours, 24 hours, I'd have to say absolutely. People are now reconsidering going to Europe via the Middle East, or Africa via the Middle East, or even the United States via the Middle East. So, yes, a lot more inquiries in the last 24, 36 hours. But there's a really important point, though, and I think it's really got to be done. The memorandum has been signed off by the countries, both countries. But if they're going to continue to bomb Lebanon, and if they're going to continue to do their, whatever you wish to call it, the war in Gaza, Iran reserves the right not to continue on with the actual signing off. Are you aware of that? And that's really important. I tell you why I stress this, because although it's been signed off, you've got to make sure that all the terms of the agreement have to be met by the Americans and the Israelis. So Israel, even within the last 2 hours, have been bombing Beirut City again. So if they don't agree to the stopping of the bombing in Lebanon and in Gaza, the atrocities they're doing there, then this whole thing could still collapse. So my opinion in the travel and tourism industry after 48 years is let's wait and see what happens Saturday, Sunday, South Australian time. That's where they could go backtracking.
0: Because that must surely be one of the things that comes up the most is people just saying, look, everything feels so uncertain at the moment, just that lack of knowing what's going to happen next.
1: Yes, absolutely. And there's either 12 or 15, nobody's been able to read it all yet, 12 or 15 terms of the agreement, and they have to fulfill them all. Iran's been very solid on this and saying you need to stop.

0: all this stuff. And I think, you know, something which we're, me and you are totally out of and everybody's out of it, Netanyahu has to do what Trump says. Stop the war, stop the bombing in Lebanon, stop the, what they're doing in Gaza as part of the agreement. And then they'll open up, as you know, the canal, the Hormuz, and they'll start doing repatriations and stuff like that. So that's the negative stuff. But the positive stuff is what I think we need to look at. Yes, they've gone from a level four with the DFAT, Department of Foreign Affairs and Trade in Australia, and also Canada, Italy, Switzerland, Germany, France have all done this now. They're going down to a level three, mm-hmm. which means it is now a little bit safer travel via the Middle East in transit and or stop over through the Middle East points onto your other destinations or staying there. It's gone from a four to a three, which means most insurance policies, please read the PDS, are going to allow you to make a claim on some of the costs, but not all. So from level four to level three, it's a little bit easier now to make a claim with some insurance policies pertaining to medical or emergency evacuations than it was in level four.
1: Has that been one of the great sticking points of people saying, look, if I'm not insured, I really don't feel comfortable traveling?
0: Correct, because the PDS, the product disclosure statement, was very specific on, I'd say, 99.9% of the insurance policies, is that if something happens when they were on level four, if something happens, we're not going to protect you. That's the best way to summarise it, for medical, for emergency evacuations and so on. To be specific, for example, with the Covermore policy at the moment, which is one of the biggest in Australia for travellers, and one of the best actually too, they actually say we may not be able to provide emergency assistance services in destinations subject to level three or four advisories. This includes circumstances such as closed airspace or security restrictions preventing evacuation or repatriation. And if it goes back to level four, which it could do by the end of this weekend, or hopefully it doesn't, by the way, then they'll go back to that revised condition. So they will be able to assist you. And look, as travel agents with ATIA, the Australian Travel Industry Association, behind us, we've been very successful in assisting clients who book through travel agencies and getting their tickets rebooked, reissued, and so on, and emergency evacuations. So we've been working very harmoniously with the airlines to do this. But, you know, we're still, I'm sceptical. I've been doing this for too long, probably. I'm still sceptical. I don't trust the politicians. So let's just see what happens. I hope it goes positive, and then we'll go back to level two and level one, and therefore just keep travelling everywhere.
1: On the insurance side of things, am I right in saying that part of the concern there was, even if you were just transiting, if you weren't necessarily stopping off in the UAE, for example, but just had a layover, that even there were concerns that whether or not you'd be covered in that instance, even if you technically, you're not kind of entering the country or the nations as such, but you just...
0: No, even in transit, you're spot on, you're correct. On level four, if you were in transit and you broke your leg, or if a bomb hit the building or something like that, and a level four, which was there 24 hours ago, you would not be protected for civil commotion, for wars and so on, and unforeseen circumstances, we would not be protected. And if you lost your suitcase, they would. But little things like that. So yes, that is very correct. And that's why people were hesitant. But again, if I can just go back and say that we've had hardly any major issues. Yes, changing flights, rebooking, reissue tickets, because we work on a satellite communication systems called Sabre or Galileo or Amadeus. We don't use consumer websites of the airlines. So we're given information, we've got inventory control, and we can pump out a ticket within 30 seconds to get people in and out of country. So we've been very lucky as travel agencies to be able to help the clients, and they don't need to worry about not having insurers. Do you know what I mean? And most of our clients, and I do not think there's one story anywhere in the world where any traveller has been, that was a nice word, has died or been severely affected in any of these countries. Even the UAE, if I can just mention this, they've been really good in saying, okay, you're staying in a hotel for three nights. The UAE government have been paying the cost for the hotel stay, and not the consumers. And that's been fantastic. The airlines like Emirates and Etihad and Qatar Airlines, Singapore, Lufthansa, KLM, they've also been allowing us to issue tickets for the clients at either zero cost or minimal cost to put them on the next flight, even with another carrier out of or into the countries. So working together harmoniously, that's what it's all about, having contacts to be able to do that. I don't believe the consumers, in fact, I can tell you, consumers can't do this on the websites or when they ring an airline 1-800 number and stay 5 hours on the phone. So we can do all that stuff. And I think it's important that you do have somebody to back you up.
1: Do you think over time, Max, this will change some of the way people get around? I know that in some instances, what maybe you would have described as kind of secondary routes have almost become primary because of trying to sidestep the Middle East. Or do you think if this does hold, and like you say, we all hope that's the case, that, I mean, do we just go back to the way things were pre-conflict, or could there be a bit more of a variety of ways to get around now?
0: No, I agree with what you're saying. Plan B and Plan C is what we call it. So what we look at, we look at schedules of airlines, the airlines, even if the airline ticket costs you more. I'll give you a really good example. Say they're going Air France from Paris to Dubai. We would make sure that on that particular day, you've got two or three flights available on that day with either Air France or another carrier. And we'd be telling the clients this, look, pay a little bit more. Don't go with an airline with a schedule for one flight per day. Go with an airline like, such for example, Air France, and they'll give you four or five schedules on that one day. So we put them on the morning flight. So then they've got four or five flights up above that, that we can actually physically change the ticket as a travel agency on our computer system, either at no cost or minimal cost if it's an involuntary change. That means the client hasn't made the change. They've just cancelled the flight. So yeah, the answer is absolutely. Plan B, Plan C is what I call it. And a lot of our clients, not only corporate clients, but our travellers who have to meet a cruise ship or tour, they would do that. It gets a little bit better. The more logical clients, I call them, with experience, they will take our advice and do not arrive in a destination a day before your cruise or a day before your tour or wedding or funeral. Get there 2 days before, 3 days before. Yes, you pay more for accommodation, but you know what? You've got a buffer. You need the buffer zone for plan A, B, and C. And in my, you know, four decades plus experience, well, I'm finding a lot more experienced clients are taking our advice and saying, okay, hang on, what kind of insurance protection can we have without paying for insurance? And they say, well, Access Travel is going to suggest you take that morning flight, then you've got three flights to back you up and get there before the tour, before the cruise, whatever it might be. Yeah, it has changed a lot. I'd say in the last 10 or 15 years, because external influences, which apply from things that we have no control over, political or religious, whatever, we just need to back up our clients. And that's what I would certainly recommend to any person, whether they're experienced or not experienced. Don't get to your destination and make sure you've got backup flights. If you can't do it yourself, get your travel agent to make sure that they can tell you there are backup flights on that day.
1: Julian Mitchell-Parker sent a question on the text line, 0467 922 891, saying we had all of our AirAsia flights to Bali cancelled about a month ago because of the petrol crisis, but we're still waiting for our refund. Is there a long wait for refunds or a delay for refunds at the moment? Have you heard anything about that, Max Najjar?
0: Absolutely. Absolutely. Yeah. As members of IATA, the International Air Transport Association, we put pressure on all the airlines to get the refunds back within 4 to 6 weeks. If you've done your booking directly with the airline online or whoever, then that's your problem. And we find the biggest delays are the ones who have done it with the airline direct. And we have noticed that. And we don't want to say laugh at it. We think, well, that's bad luck. Because we have an intermediary with IATA, the International Air Transport Association, and with their rules that we have to abide by. And guess what? The airlines have to abide by. And under their protection international law, they have to refund the money back normally within 4 to 6 weeks. With the war, though, I must tell you that they're taking 7 to 8 weeks, but we always get it back. And as an agent, we are legally obliged to make sure that we monitor all the actual refunds, be it a cruise company, an airline, a hotelier, whatever it is. So we're the intermediary, the conduit, I think you can call it. And the answer is yes, it could take a while. I've heard horror stories of people waiting for refunds from some of the Middle East areas and 3 months. 3.5 months. My average, or our agency average, is between 4 to 6 weeks maximum. And if we don't get the money back within 4 to 6 weeks, as I said to you, we're legally liable to get the money back for our clients. Then we go back through specific avenues and say, listen, you've got to get the money back.
1: Just finally, Max, do you get the feeling that there are a cohort of people that are kind of holding back and maybe would have taken an international trip if it was a holiday, for example, but are thinking, look, let's just put it off? Have you noticed that?
0: Yeah, absolutely. In fact, I can even tell you that that's happened a lot. People who were traveling are now not traveling. And also the other thing is that if they're going to go to the United States at the moment, nobody's going to the United States at the moment as much as they can because it's such a hassle with the immigration guys at the borders there. Yep. So, yeah, tell all your listeners this is what's happening. So America is really off of it at the moment. It's an off country because they're just denying ability to go in, and I think it's Mr. Donald Trump's doing all that stuff. And it's a shame because they're asking too many questions of immigration, and as a destination, a fantastic destination, fantastic people, but they've got politics involved and they're stopping people from going there. So yeah, there has been a bit of a downturn. If this thing happens this weekend and they do stop bombing Lebanon, they do stop having all the chaos in Gaza, I can see tourism booming again, and the airlines are going to go back and make a lot of money, and they'll charge more for their airfares because this sounds a bit negative, but they're going to have to make up the money that they've lost.
1: Yeah, Max, really appreciate your time this afternoon. Thank you so much.
0: My pleasure. Thank you.
1: Max Najjar from Axis Travel. 21 past three is the time. Alan from Semaphore, your daughter got caught up in this, Alan, is that right?
2: Oh yeah, yeah. She planned a trip to Europe, say 6 months ago, and carefully worked it all out. And she was travelling Emirates via Dubai. And 2 weeks ago, she left. And the reason she kept that ticket was that all her follow-on flights through airlines like Ryan or whatever around Ireland and the Outer Hebrides, they were linked to that first flight. So if she'd cancelled that, it would have been quite expensive and very messy rebooking everything. But she went through an agent, mm-hmm. and it all worked well. She got there fine and has had a great trip so far. So we're
1: That's good to hear. But there was a moment of nervousness.
2: Well,
1: is that fair?
2: Well, yeah. I mean, I think what Emirates were doing was about 2 weeks before, say, a person's flight was due, a lot of them people were being offered a refund or to go through, say, Malaysian or whatever. But as the date got closer and closer, there were no offers coming for my daughter, so she just went.
1: Yeah, I'm glad it worked out, Alan. Thank you very much. Appreciate you sharing your story with us. Alan from Semaphore, and another person on the text line, how's this, who says, we had our trip to Europe cancelled by the tour operator due to the flight cancellations that were put in place. The only alternative flight still went through the UAE, and we lost about $10,000 as a result of that. That's a huge. I mean, how do you find that funding to try and go ahead with it? I imagine in many cases you don't, do you? And then it all falls apart. 0467 922 891 is the text number. Keen to keep your thoughts coming on that. 3:23 is the time. Talking music very soon. The songs of winter. Let's hear some music to get you there. This is Michael Bublé.

Michael Bublé on 891 ABC Adelaide. Couple more of your thoughts coming through on travelling plans. Have you got travelling plans now? Have they been disrupted? Did you forge ahead and find a way to get overseas? Or has it all just felt a bit too risky and it's been put on the back burner for now as a result of conflict? One person on the text line says, look, I recently travelled to the US, had no issues getting through immigration. In fact, the immigration officer was very welcoming, even wished me an enjoyable stay. So there you go. 0467 922 891 is the text number. Now let's get to your A, B or C. Which song would you like to hear in full this afternoon? Option A is from Hall & Oates.

0: So those are your three options this afternoon. She's gone, Hall & Oates. A is A. B is Push, Matchbox 20. C is Love is the Drug, Roxy Music. So which one do you want to hear? 0467 922 891 is the text number. We've got our one of our first entries in to try and win one of five double passes to see Engelbert Humperdinck at Her Majesty's. Bill says, many years ago, in fact, more than 30 years ago, I worked for more than a decade at Bilo Supermarkets, and over time I became known as Bilo Bill. And for whatever reason, that name has stuck, and I'm still referred to as Bilo Bill. Even my email address begins with that. And then he says, from Bill. So maybe you do. Maybe you want to distance yourself from that a little bit, Bill. I'm not sure. It's funny though, isn't it? You work at a place, all of a sudden that's your name. Great example of what we're looking for. If you want to see your chance to get along and see Engelbert Humperdinck here in Adelaide, the most unusual names that you've come across or nicknames that have found themselves foisted upon you, get your suggestions in 0467 922 891.
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0: It is 29 past three. Love to talk best of music on a Thursday afternoon. Troy Sincock is all with us, and we're talking songs of winter. Troy Sticks Sincock.
4: Wow. Okay. ABC.
0: You're Nicolai. Tall. Have you ever had a nickname? Have you, a name been foisted upon you? Or
4: yeah, my dad's nickname used to be Evil, and you know that doesn't sit that well with me. Some people tried that on.
0: Oh, and you kind of went, No, we're not
4: doing that. You know, with a surname like mine too, it tends to, they're never easy to say in public places as well.
0: Right, yeah, okay.
4: But if you're in a locker room, yes, if you're in a locker room, you can kind of get away with it. But no, I've tried to avoid those.
0: Yeah, probably for the best.
4: Don't go starting anything.
0: Let's not. But we are talking winter songs. Very apt.
4: Yes.
0: Even just how drizzly and cloudy. I mean, it feels like seeing the sun this morning was the first time in, it feels like, weeks.
4: Yeah, it has been, it's just been ongoing, grey, bleak. And while it hasn't been the coldest of days, I feel like we're right in it. And so when you start looking, there are so many winter songs or, you know, songs that reference winter weather events in some way. These songs are not always about the weather specifically, but they might reference the weather.
0: Okay.
4: All okay. Right.
0: Yeah, that's good.
4: So I thought we might start with one that is an absolute classic. In fact, it's her rendition of this song from back in 1960. I'm talking of Etta James. It features on her highly regarded album, At Last. It was produced by Phil Chess. Now, the song itself was originally written almost 100 years ago, in 1933, and it's been covered so many times by artists as revered as Lena Horne and Ella Fitzgerald, Billie Holiday, but Etta James' version stands out because it's pretty emotional. Here she is with Stormy Weather.

0: life is bad.
1: Such a beautiful voice, isn't it? It's got so much, I don't know the right way to put it. It's so cool.
2: Yes.
1: But also conveys emotion at the same time.
2: We were saying the same thing about Norah Jones at home last night. You know, there's no vocal gymnastics, but there's just the tone of voice, the simplicity, but what it communicates is so much more, but, you know, done in a simple way, I think it often lands really well.
1: Yeah, beautiful. A beautiful start.
2: All right. Well, can only get worse from here. Next, we're going to 1966. This is a folk rock track all about the passage of time and unfulfilled ambition by Simon and Garfunkel. It was written by Paul Simon. It's sort of set amidst winter, and the song eventually reached number 13 on the charts. Now, you know, Simon and Garfunkel, when you think of where they're standing in the music world, it's right up there. But weirdly, the Bangles, you know, they have Walk Like an Egyptian fame covered this song 20 years ago. It went to number 2. So the Bangles did better with this song than Simon and Garfunkel, which is unbelievable. Let's play the original, A Hazy Shade of Winter.

0: Don't know what it says about my musical education, but I think my first exposure to that song was the Body Jar cover.
1: Oh, wow.
0: Yeah.
1: Wow.
0: And then I went, hang on, that's a good song. Who wrote? Did they write that? Oh, no, they didn't.
1: Yeah, almost 50 years before.
0: Yeah, exactly. Yeah. Very different take on it if you ever heard the Body Jar version of A Hazy Shade of Winter. I love your suggestion for the best songs of winter as well. 1-300-222-891 is the phone number. 0467-922-891. A couple of good suggestions on the text line already. Alistair, Everywhere You Go, Always Take the Weather With You.
1: Oh, yes, that's a beautiful song.
0: Mel says, may I suggest I Can't Stand the Rain by Eruption.
1: Yes.
0: And California Dreamin' as well.
1: Yes, that's coming up, California Dreamin'. That's not too far away. Mm. But let's stick in the 60s. This song is very much part of sort of San Francisco counterculture. It was sort of a like a dream girl anthem. It was very kind of idealistic, you know, the kind of woman that you wished you were with. But it was actually written about a male hippie. And, you know, that scene was very arty, kind of the flower children, bohemian, very alternative thinking. So when that song came across the desk of the association, they changed the pronouns to make it about a girl. Here they are with Windy.

0: was about the 60s.
1: There was a lot going on in the 60s.
0: Yeah,
1: so many of these songs I've chosen for you today are from that era. Yeah. They were really, maybe they were kind of doing a lot of laying on their back in grass fields amongst flowers, staring at the sky.
0: Staring at the sky and yeah. waiting for the rain to come.
1: All right, let's play an Aussie song now. Weirdly, it has nothing to do with Australia. It was released back in 1974. It didn't even make the charts at all then. It was released 2 years later for a second bite of the cherry and boom, chart success. It was big here in Australia. Australia and the Netherlands as well, which is quite peculiar. The lyrics are set in the United States. During December, they describe a man whose partner has left him for someone else. Aussie singer-songwriter Doug Ashdown, Winter in America. Winter.

0: You know what? That, I reckon, is a pretty strong case. That is giving me very strong Wichita lineman.
1: Oh, yes, vibes. You're right. Absolutely. Yeah. Oh, it'd be good to look at that, wouldn't it?
0: Yeah. I mean, I love that song, Wichita Lineman, that, and Winter America as well, but
1: yeah,
0: that kind of sense of...
1: Yeah.
0: Yeah.
1: Speaking of Wichita Lineman, Nick Cave does an incredible version of that song on Flea from Red Hot Chili Peppers' solo album.
0: Which is new.
1: He plays the trumpet, Flea. Oh.
0: There you go.
1: Yeah, he learned the trumpet as a kid, and then he's kind of realizing a childhood dream, but he got Nick Cave along to cover that song, did a really good job. It's worth checking out.
0: Might have learned that here in Australia, because he was born here, right, Flea?
1: You know, I said that to my partner. Yeah. I'm like, I reckon Flea is Australian, and she laughed. She's, you've got to be wrong, and I never looked it up.
0: Flea was born in Melbourne, Victoria, Australia.
1: Yes!
0: So there you go. I think he left when he was four. But that's
1: still Australia.
0: He might have picked an early toy trumpet up by that age. And actually, you know, just as you were mentioning that, Troy, a couple of people, including Wendy and Martha, have both said Winter in America. And Martha says, love the song Winter in America. He was in America during a cold, cold winter, far away from home and loved ones, feeling a bit sad, and conveyed that melancholy through his voice, which I'd absolutely agree with.
1: And I reckon that's a bit of a common thread, isn't it, in these winter songs? They are a bit melancholic or slightly on the sadder side. Well, let's hear something that is... remarkably upbeat for the weather conditions that he's singing about, a song co-written and performed by American country music artist Eddie Rabbit. It was 12 years in the making, this song. He had a collection of old tapes that he kept in his basement at home. And he was rummaging through the tapes one day back in 1980, and he heard sort of the beginning of a song that he had recorded one rainy night during the 1960s. So he ended up finishing the song. It's all about a man's fondness for thunderstorms and the peace it brings to him. I love a rainy night.

0: I'm with Eddie Rabbit. I enjoy a rainy night.
1: Well, next time it's raining, you can go out on the street. I'll stay here okay, in the studio. Yeah.
0: Well, that's the caveat, isn't it? If you've got a roof over your head, love a rainy night. If you're out in the middle of the rainy night, maybe a bit less so. 20 to 4 is the time. You're on Drive on 891 ABC Adelaide. We're talking best of music, the songs of winter with Troy Sincott. A couple more suggestions on the text line as well. Multiple suggestions, including from Wiley and Damien, for Riders on the Storm.
1: Yes, The Doors.
0: Yeah. And Emily says Tupelo by Nick Cave and the Bad Seeds begins with some rousing thunder, and a song by Tori Amos. Winter is deceptively deep and heartbreaking as well.
1: That would be good to investigate your sound effects, like winter sound effects in songs. There'd be a lot of thunderclaps in songs, I reckon.
0: Yeah,
1: you know?
0: And rain sound effects. Yeah. And I always feel, it's funny, like sitting on the dock of the bay.
1: Yes, that's right.
0: I think sound effects can really sound a bit tacky.
1: Yeah.
0: But not in songs like that.
1: No, that worked brilliantly.
0: Are made so much better by it.
1: Absolutely. It kind of puts you right in the space, doesn't
0: it? Yeah, yeah.
1: Don't know that this one's going to do that, but it certainly creates some vivid imagery when it comes to the lyrics. It's another Australian song by Paul Kelly this time, released back in 1991. Quite a bittersweet song, quite nostalgic. It's about the passage of time and the comforting memory of a past relationship, which is framed through a garment. He called it Winter Coat.

0: It's quite beautiful.
1: Really is. You know, I've got to be honest with you. When I was looking at doing this, I'd not heard that song before.
0: No.
1: But geez, he's got a way with words, hasn't he, Paul Kelly?
0: It's funny. I remember reading about him kind of talking about the songwriting process and how for him it's, I think I'm right in saying from my memory that he basically says it's a waiting game. Like he just has to wait and then eventually an image will catch his eye or and then he'll go, oh, okay, maybe there's something in that. And it just grows from there. And he was kind of like almost to the point where he has to be bored. And then some inspiration strikes, which I mean, we don't have much time to be bored in life these days.
1: That is so very true. But to be able to identify that as, you know, the subject of a song when we're surrounded by these normal everyday things, I think that's probably what makes him so brilliant. He's so relatable.
0: Mm.
1: Okay, now this song has already been mentioned on the text line, comes from 1963. Now, while John Phillips and Michelle Phillips were living in New York City during a very cold winter, Michelle was missing sunny California. And at the time, John and Michelle were members of the folk group The New Journeymen. That evolved into The Mamas and the Papas. The song was a top single of the year back in '66, California Dreamin'.

0: so atmospheric, isn't it?
1: It is. In fact, weirdly, one of the lyrics is sung incorrectly in that song. Not the passage I played, but Michelle Phillips wrote the lyrics, and they go, "Well, I got down on my knees and I pretend to pray." But Cass Elliot, who's the one that delivered the line, she'd sung "began." So she sang, instead of "and I pretend to pray," she sings "and I began to pray." And so she was performing that live. Mm. And somewhere down the track, Michelle is, "You know you're singing that wrong, right?"
0: That changes the meaning of it quite a bit.
1: Yeah, it really does.
0: Too, doesn't it?
1: Yeah.
0: If you're pretending to pray versus beginning to pray.
1: 100%.
0: Yeah.
1: And for her to... I mean, I would kind of let that go and go, well, the song's doing fine.
0: It's found its place.
1: Yeah, but Michelle must have... Maybe there was some sort of religious connotation in that.
0: Yeah. Mm. Lots more suggestions on the text line as well. Wiley says, "Here Comes the Rain Again" by Annie Lennox.
1: Yeah, great tune.
0: The great Nick Drake wrote "Winter Is Gone." Beautiful little number. He's a beautiful songwriter, Nick Drake was. Mark from Modbury says, "I love It's Raining Again" by Supertramp. Well,
1: great song.
0: And Patrice from Goole Beach, you got a suggestion for us?
2: Yeah, I reckon "Sunshine on My Shoulder," John Denver, fantastic song.
0: Why did that spring to mind for you?
2: I don't know. It's just on here at Goole Beach, obviously, and sometimes when you're down the beach, you know, and you got your shirt off and that, and you can feel the sunshine on your shoulder, and it's just absolutely fantastic.
0: Thank you very much, Patrice. We've got some of that ready.

0: Heart. Yeah, the beach during winter. Underrated, I say.
1: Again, I was down there yesterday.
0: Yeah, I know,
1: and,
0: sorry.
1: Traumatic wasn't like
0: as
1: that.
0: Well.
1: It was grey. There was no sun.
0: Didn't have quite the same resonance.
1: No, it really did.
0: At that particular point in time. Rosie from Marion says, Riders on the Storm, Cold, Cold Ground, Tom Waits, The Hounds of Winter, Sting. And another Nick Cave suggestion too, Love Letter is very wintry, weathery, which is a nice way of putting it, from Paul from Marino too.
1: You know, Riders on the Storm has come up a few times. That was the last song that Jim Morrison recorded.
0: Ah, there you go.
1: Such a big tune too.
0: Yeah, yeah.
1: All right, now this song by The Carpenters from their self-titled third album was written by the writers who had previously written their hit We've Only Just Begun, a big song for them. And then when Richard Carpenter heard this, he thought this is going to be perfect for Karen. In fact, she recorded this song just a few weeks before her 20th

21st birthday. It was kept from number one by, damn it, Carole King and her song It's Too Late. On the other side of that was I Feel the Earth Move. That was a big song. Mm. But the Carpenters, Rainy Days and Mondays.

0: The Carpenters, The Rainy Days and Mondays. We're talking songs of winter and best of music with Troy Sincock. Trucker Pete's been in touch with us too. Trucker Pete, good to talk to you.
1: G'day, Nikolai, Troy. I've just finished reading a book about Prince, actually, and apparently Purple Rain is it relates to the colour that the Minneapolis sky turns just before it rains heavily, probably in winter. But, yeah. I found that interesting because I never knew why
0: where did it come from? Yeah. Excellent
1: there
0: suggestion.
1: We
0: We've got a little bit of it. Thanks, Trucker Pete.

0: Purple Rain from Prince. I guess who's come up on the text line, Troy?
1: Who?
0: Nick Cave.
1: Oh, really?
0: 15 feet of pure white snow from Darren from Nan. Jeez. I mean, it does, I suppose, if you think about the general, and I do not say this in a belittling way, but the general demeanour of Nick Cave,
1: yes,
0: probably more likely to write about winter than summer.
1: Yeah, it could be 40 degrees outside, raging sun, and he's yeah, dark clouds hanging over.
0: Doesn't have quite the same atmospherics, really, does it?
1: Oh, man. All right, now, another song featuring one of the weather effects of winter, Wind, but it's not really about winter per se. It was a single in 1963. In fact, it's been described as a protest song, and it sort of poses a series of rhetorical questions. The lyrics, "The answer, my friend, is blowing in the wind," has been described as impenetrably ambiguous. Either the answer that's so obvious that it's right in your face, or the answer is as intangible as the wind. So here's Bob Dylan with "Blowing in the Wind." How

0: it is a classic, isn't it?
1: It is, although I saw him play at the Adelaide Entertainment Centre, really not because I was a fan. I get his position in the world and all that kind of thing. And I even bought a T-shirt. I'm like, this is a once-in-a-lifetime opportunity. He never said a single word to the audience.
0: Mm.
1: And I really did left feeling quite sort of disconnected. Like, thank you for doing that, but it would have been nice if you were over here with us.
0: I've heard similar things about nearly everybody, not everybody, but nearly everybody that's been to see Bob Dylan. Said, look, I enjoyed aspects of it. Not sure, was Bob enjoying it?
1: Yes, that's right.
0: Kind of, but not exactly clear.
1: I probably should have done my research before I went, actually.
0: A lot of other suggestions coming through. Tam says, White Winter Hymnal by Fleet Foxes. That's a great song. It's Raining Men by the Weather Girls. That's from Libby. Marianne says, really enjoying this segment. My suggestion, Laughter in the Rain by Neil Sedaka.
1: I absolutely love that song. It is one of those guilty pleasures of mine. I've always been taken by that one. Mm. What a beautiful song.
0: Tina Turner's I Can't Stand the Rain. The Cult, Rain. And John from Muriel says, Singing in the Rain, which is one of those interesting ones, isn't it, where there is such a joy in.
1: Yes.
0: You know, it doesn't matter if you're having a bit of a dance around in the rain, there's joy in it.
1: There are those moments, aren't there, in life when, you know, the weather has turned bad, but you're all committed to a certain thing, whether it's, you know, being at a concert or, you know, something outdoors, and somehow the rain doesn't stop you, and it's those moments in life you never forget.
0: Yeah, it draws you together. David from Lockleys, you've got a suggestion for us too, David.
2: Yes, I have, and it's a song by Randy Newman, a great singer-songwriter, but it was performed and recorded by Dusty Springfield, and that is I Think It's Gonna Rain Today.
0: There you go. What a collaboration, David. Thank you.
2: Yeah.
0: Excellent suggestion. Thank you very much. On the text line, Cold, Cold Change, Midnight Oil. And Gail says, what about Fire and Rain by James Taylor?
1: James Taylor.
0: Another suggestion
1: as
0: well.
1: Oh, he's brilliant.
0: Yeah.
1: Well, I thought we'd end on another Australian song, and this is an absolute cracker. It's probably not a surprise that it hasn't come up on the text line or we haven't received a call about this one, but I think it will bring back some memories. It came out in 1990. It's from their album These Here Are Crazy Times, one of the best band names ever, Boom Crash Opera. The Victorian Liberal Party used this in their election campaign in 2002. It didn't go down very well with the musicians. Ooh. They were not happy about it. But Richard Pleasant says this song is a celebration of life and the bumbling we go through on the journey. Very relatable. Boom Crash Opera, Dancing in the Storm.

0: Well, we won't make you go dancing in the storm today, this afternoon, Troy, but if people missed the news yesterday, really excited that you're going to be a big part of the Drive program.
1: Look, I love being here with you, Nikolai, but if you can just, you know, just look at the circumstances you're putting me into from time to time, just consider it.
0: Okay.
1: I know I won't always be able to avoid those things, but I do have a couple of ponchos in the car and all the wet weather gear ready to go.
0: But you are a human being. Don't forget that.
1: That's true.
0: But you are also going to be out and about for us.
1: Yes, absolutely. In fact, I'm going to hit the road in just a moment. And yes, I've got something to report back shortly.
0: Excellent. Well, we look forward to you bringing us the sounds, the people and everything about Adelaide. Troy, thank you very much.
1: Thanks, Nikolai.
0: Troy Sidcock bringing us Songs of Winter. 7 to 4 is the time. Let's quickly fit in Chris from O'Halloran Hill. Chris, you've got another suggestion.
2: In the deepest despair by George Harrison, went out one weekend to Eric Clapton's house as everything was falling apart after a long winter, sat down and started writing the song Here Comes the Sun.
0: Yeah, it's a sign of things to come, hopefully. Chris, thank you so much. We've got a little bit of it.

It is certain. There is a certain point, isn't it? I mean, I think you enjoy the change in seasons, but after a while, you do start to say, "Where's that sun? Here it comes." We just have to wait a little bit longer. 6 to 4 is the time. 891 ABC Adelaide. Thank you for all of your votes for your A, B, or C. Let's bring you the winner. Very close one. Just one vote in it, but taking it out this afternoon. Roxy Music.

0: The winner of your A, B, or C. Thank you for all your votes. Love is the Drug from Roxy Music. Now, it's almost time for the news at 4 o'clock. After that, I wonder if you've heard this in the wee small hours. Yeah, not the most calming thing that you've ever heard, if you hear that in the middle of the night. Well, you'll find out after the news exactly what that is. But in other animal news, there's also been a new arrival at Monarto Safari Park. And do keep sending in your unusual names or nicknames to enter our Engelbert Humperdinck competition and win one of two double passes to head along to his show at Her Majesty's Theatre. So maybe you've got an unusual name or you've an unusual nickname has been bestowed upon you or family or friends. Let us know what they are.
1: When you need the latest information about your world.
2: The local government association president says she was shocked by the SA Electoral Commission's request to delay November's council elections.
1: It's on 891 ABC Adelaide.
3: ABC News with James Wakeland. Good afternoon. Nurses have gone on strike for the first time at Flinders Medical Centre in Adelaide South. Eugene Boisvert filed this report.
4: What do we want?
5: Respect!
4: When do we want it?
5: Now!
6: About 200 nurses and midwives marched out of the hospital this afternoon, demanding respect, more pay and a fix to staff shortages. Nurses Union head Elizabeth DeBars says the government is offering a pay rise of about 11% over 3 years, but it's not good enough.
7: We don't think it's too much to ask. And nurses and midwives turn up every day for work. They're committed and dedicated to their patients, but they need to be recognised and rewarded.
6: Union members will go back to work at 7 a.m. tomorrow.
3: South Australia's Commissioner for Victims' Rights says the families of those impacted by the Snowtown murders, a relieved convicted killer James Lasakis, will remain in custody while his parole is reviewed. While South Australia's highest court quashed a decision to block the release of the youngest perpetrator convicted over the Bodies in the Barrels killings, the court also ordered another review which will decide if the previous decision to approve Lasakis's parole was appropriate. Commissioner Sarah Quick says it's a difficult time for victims' families.
8: They are pleased that today's decision means Mr. Lasakis will remain in custody for the time being, but the processes feel relentless and really add to the uncertainty and anxiety of victims.
3: A string of changes will be made to the federal government's tax overhaul in a major budget backdown from the Prime Minister. Here's Jack Mackay from Parliament House.
9: In the face of backlash to its budget, the government has announced a significant lift in the small business turnover threshold from $2 million to $10 million. It means more businesses stand to benefit from capital gains tax benefits. Prime Minister Anthony Albanese says the government will also release a consultation paper proposing a new CGT concession for innovative startups.
10: We back Australian small businesses and the important role that they play in Australia.
9: The government will also exclude testamentary discretionary trusts from a new minimum tax after a coalition claim it would amount to a death tax.
3: Ukrainian drones have set fire to an oil refinery in Moscow for the second time this week, while Russia has fired ballistic missiles into Kyiv. Jono Wakeley has more.
11: Russia says it downed over 550 drones across many of its regions last night, but still many managed to get through. Videos have shown flames and plumes of smoke over Moscow's oil refinery that the city's mayor says was struck by Ukraine. Separately, in the southern region of Rostov, Russian authorities say a drone attack has killed at least one person and injured another two. Meanwhile, in Ukraine, officials say Kyiv has come under a second air attack this week as Russia launched ballistic missiles at the capital. And in the Ukrainian northeastern city of Sumy, authorities say at least one person has been killed in a drone attack.
12: We're also looking.
3: The chief executive of Adelaide's Hutt Street Centre says demand for homeless services is increasing. Chief Executive Chris Burns says the cost of living crisis and housing crisis is contributing to the rise. Mr. Burns is appealing to the community to donate non-perishable food and clothes during winter. Socceroos defender Kai Truun says slowing down the Americans will be the key to winning Saturday's FIFA World Cup game against the USA in Seattle. The USA opened its home campaign with a 4-1 victory against Paraguay, while Australia downed Turkey 2-0 in its opening match. Drouin is familiar with some of the American players after joining Major League Soccer's New York City FC early this year. He says the Australian defence will need to be ready for some quick and skillful play.
5: They're going to be a really tough test, and you could see that against Paraguay. They had a great performance. So, you know, there's a few things that we've been working on during the week to try and, you know, shut a few things down. But we know they're going to be a strong team, and it's going to be a really tough game.
3: Now to South Australia's weather. There's a gale force warning for today and tomorrow for the lower southeast coast, and there's strong wind warnings for several coastal areas, including the far west coast, lower west coast and central coast. Around the state today, Port Lincoln expecting a top of 15, Port Pirie 16 degrees, Renmark 17 and Mount Gambier 16 degrees. Adelaide today, showers increasing a top of 15, it's currently 14.2 degrees. Adelaide tomorrow, showers 15, Saturday a shower or two, 15 degrees, Sunday partly cloudy and 14, Monday partly cloudy, 15 degrees. ABC News.
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0: Grounds would turn into mud and the players covered head to toe. You don't really see that anymore. Why is that the case?
17: Most of the AFL grounds around the country now are constructed with a free-flowing sand-based profile on a drainage layer as well, and products used to apply on the turf really helps us.
13: Drive.
0: Where it is 4:05. Thanks for your company this hour of the program. Of course, we'll get the latest in sport with Mark Soderstrom a bit later on this hour. We'll also check in with the Nursing and Midwifery Federation later on this afternoon too. As you just heard, some real emotion that is on show when it comes to the stop work action that is taking place once again today for another 24-hour period. How close to a deal is being done when you hear members of the union nurses saying, look, we don't feel respected? How do you actually address that? And I mean that seriously. I mean, is respect... How direct is the line between respect and wages, or is it about more than that? Is it about the kind of culture of a workplace, the workload, and how do you try and address those types of things? We'll talk about that a bit later on in the afternoon. But as always, if you want to share your thoughts now, you're more than welcome to. 0467 922 891. Also very soon, a little way off from the next Fringe Festival, of course, be here before we know it. But when you do go to, if you're lucky enough to be able to head along to Fringe, I wonder how you decide who to go and see. Maybe you go for a big name comedian that you've seen on TV, or a performance that you've heard of through word of mouth. Maybe you specifically try and find artists that are local, that are from here in Adelaide, or artists that are emerging and trying their craft maybe relatively early on in their career. We find out more about the work being done to try and continue to make sure that those voices are heard alongside the more established ones as well. Before all of that, though, foxes in Osborne and Northaven have been giving residents a fair bit of fright at night with their unusual scream-like barking. Foxes have been picked up on home cameras in front yards, hanging out on porches. Some residents apparently have even nicknamed them because they've become such regulars. So if you've seen foxes in your part of Adelaide, is it something that's just kind of always, it's just been a part of life that they're around and about and don't seem too put off by humans? Or maybe you're noticing them for the first time. I'd love to hear from you. 0467 922 891. For those of you who don't know what a fox sounds like, here it is. Well, Sean is from Northaven. Sean, you've got a pretty regular fox visitor, I gather.
18: We do, mate. We have one. We think it's the same fox that comes several times a week, from what we can work out, anywhere between sort of 7 p.m. to midnight, that sort of thing. And he, she will come up right to the front door, not a care in the world, and
0: wow.
18: We can get pretty close to him, and he's not too worried about humans, it seems.
0: Right. And what, does it just kind of come up, have a little bit of a look around? What do you think its motives are?
18: He's done a few things, this one. He's a bit cheeky. So he comes up. He's been known to steal shoes, and he'll be... like, we've got a ring camera, and we've captured him in the front yard, and then our shoes kind of disappear in, and they end up in the garden bed. And what apparently is happening, and other people in the area have got the Ring camera of this, is that they've got them basically playing with shoes like it's a little puppy with a toy.
0: Wow.
18: Yeah, so we thought we were going crazy, and we thought someone in the neighbourhood was playing chili buggers with it. And we're like, but why wouldn't they just take them? And it turns it's always when we've seen the fox appear on the camera, and then the next morning, like, oh, the shoes are in the garden again. So yeah, it's quite funny.
0: Back to its old tricks.
18: Yeah.
0: Is it? I mean, for some people, I imagine the idea of having a fox wandering around regularly would be a bit scary. I mean, it doesn't sound like you're too worried.
18: I'm not worried. I'm a bit of a sucker for an animal, and you know, if you let me alone in the jungle, I'd be trying to pat
0: all the wild animals.
18: Kind of fat me, and all the animals that are going to kind of eat me, and that's how I'll go. But yeah, so I'm a bit more game than most. But yeah, no, I've heard people say that they are a bit intimidated. Whether that's warranted or not, I think the jury's a bit out. There's been no attack that we've heard in the area, although some people have said they are scared. So,
0: well, it sounds almost, I mean, probably domesticated is a bit, maybe putting it a bit over the top, but if it's that kind of not phased and not seemingly very scared and happy to have a bit of a play, it must be pretty, it doesn't sound like it'd be too put off by people if it came across one anyway.
18: Mate, I think domesticated is pretty close to the truth.
0: Yeah.
18: It seems that they've come up and they want to kind of get involved and see what the humans are doing. And yeah, look, they're very curious. And yeah, it does remind me like of a dog. So they are pretty close to a dog in as far as species go. So it's not that surprising, really.
0: Yeah, yeah. We have heard some people say they get a bit freaked out by the noises that they can make, the kind of calls, and they sound a bit like a scream. Have you heard them?
18: Yeah, we only heard it the other night. And at first I thought it was a kid screaming, like a child or a baby.
0: Yeah.
18: And it's like a real high-pitched sort of thing. And it's like, but it's not, because it's a bit different. And I'm like, maybe it's cats. I'm like, nah, it's not cats. And then I'm like, and then we heard it again. I'm like, that's either a fox or a werewolf. it is quite, when you first hear it, you're like, oh, I'm too scared to go outside. But sure enough, we went outside and he's trotting up and down the street, and he's obviously looking for a mate or something similar, but they're quite vocal.
0: Well, I guess probably if you had to choose, you'd probably pick a fox over a werewolf, I dare say.
18: I'd say so, yeah. if I had to.
0: Sean, really appreciate you telling us about it this afternoon. Thanks heaps.
18: No worries, mate. Thank you.
0: So that's Sean's experience. What have you seen? And I need to say, I'm so sorry, Joe, in the Southern Flinders Rangers, who sent a text in Southern Flinders Rangers, saying the fox noises just sent my dogs flying out the door at full throttle. Sorry, Joe. But clearly they have clearly they bring in a response. And actually, someone else who's spotted them, Sputnik, who, of course, you know from our movie review segment and here on 891. Sputnik, this is something that you've come across as well. What's been going on with foxes near you?
16: Well, now you've got me thinking, because hello, by the way, but if you can have werewolves, can we have werefoxes, or is that not a thing?
0: Probably preferably not a thing.
16: Yeah, yeah. look, I do have a fox problem. And of course, I think, I don't know if the last caller mentioned it or if anyone else has mentioned it, but other than just being a bit weird having them around, of course, they kill our native animals, right?
0: Yeah,
16: I'm quite fond of foxes as a critter. I think they're great looking critters and stuff, but they're not supposed to be here. That's not their fault. But of course, my problem is I live in a place where there's, you know, lizards and birds and, you know, all the native wildlife. And of course, there's a way that foxes survive, and it's by eating them, right?
0: Yeah,
16: so
0: yeah,
16: that is a problem. So I live up in the foothills bit near Linear Park, which is, I assume, where they're coming from. I am constantly trying to catch feral cats that are not supposed to be there, humanely catch them. You know, I have one of those humane little traps. You put a bit of food in, then you catch them and take them to the council or do whatever you do. But now I've got foxes coming in as well. And I think it's partly my own fault because, of course, what do you do to catch a cat? You put food out, don't you?
0: Yeah, okay.
16: And so now the foxes, I had two, you know, together the other day. They were fighting in my front. Well, I don't know, maybe they weren't fighting. Maybe they were dancing or, you know, wooing each other.
0: Mm-hmm.
16: But yeah, so I get them all the time. My cameras pick them up. I can't catch them. And of course, I'm trying to do the right thing environmentally by going, they should not be here. But no one wants to, the council don't, you know, they go ring someone else and ring the RSPCA and ring this and ring that. But no one really helps you work out what to do. So it's like one of those problems without a solution. Mm. And if your next question is, what are you going to do if you do manage to catch one in the trap? I don't know is the answer to that, because I don't know what happens next. I haven't quite thought that far ahead because I haven't been very successful there. There's a reason they're called cunning as a fox, because they will not go into my trap.
0: Do they, I mean, are they a bit scary? I mean, the howl, the noise sounds very unsettling, or are you kind of used to them now almost?
16: I actually don't hear them a lot, and I don't think they're scary at this stage, because it depends. When you say domesticated, I guess that's probably not the right word, but are they fearful of humans?
0: Yeah,
16: and I think
0: they adapt.
16: Greater or less. Yeah. I've certainly seen them down near the beach where they're not fussed that you're around. The ones where I am, if I was to make a noise, they run a mile. I think the danger is some people feed them, some people get them used to humans, and then if there was something went wrong, you could easily get bitten, they carry disease, blah, blah, blah. Mm. So I'm not scared of them logically, but I do wonder what the natural conclusion of there being more foxes in urban areas, more used to people, and then closer to people, and then the chance of something going a bit wrong, increases.
0: But my
16: real gripe is, you know, ducks and birds and lizards and frogs and, you know, all those sorts of things. The statistics are pretty brutal in terms of the amount of damage they do. And like I said, I don't blame the fox for that, right? The fox is just doing fox things. But yeah, it's not great. So my motivation is more about protecting wildlife than being worried about myself or scared or, you know, whatever. So,
0: Sputnik, always appreciate your time. Thank you.
16: Thank you, Nicola.
0: Sputnik, who again, another person that's got a fair few foxes around them. Sally is from North Haven. This has been happening to you too, Sally. Oh, Sally, have we got you there? No, we might try and come back to Sally from... Oh, sorry, we do
19: Hello?
0: Have you, Sally. Yes, sorry, Sally, we've got you now.
19: Oh, yeah, hi, how are you going?
0: Good, good.
19: So we've always got... we've always had a fox pass through every now and then, maybe every couple of days or once a night sort of thing. Like, not much is passing through, but we've now got a fox that is hanging around all night. We can see it on our cameras. But we're like, I guess, like the earlier caller... from North Haven, we don't mind them. They've actually also been quite beneficial because our neighbours' cats don't like them. So the neighbours' cats tend to stay inside now at night, I think, in their yards.
0: There we
19: go. They don't like being near the fox, I think.
0: Sally, thank you so much. Sally from North Haven. So it certainly seems like North Haven's one of those areas which is a bit of a hot spot. Let's find out a bit more about that side of things. Jason Van Wienen's with us, the team leader of Urban Biodiversity at Green Adelaide. Jason, thank you for your time.
20: No worries. How are you, Nicola?
0: I'm well. So a couple of interesting points to work our way through. But can we start with, I mean, is that kind of North Haven area a bit of a hot spot at the moment, or has it always been a bit of a hot spot?
20: I think there's a fair to assume that foxes are spread through the whole of the city. So they're basically spread themselves out. They've got territories, and you can just imagine territories covering the whole of Adelaide. So I think there are probably parts of the landscape where they might be more visible. So if there's certain parts of the landscape where they are a bit more open, or they are venturing out for a particular reason, well, then that might mean that there's more sightings. But certainly you wouldn't be surprised to hear of a fox anywhere across the metro area, really.
0: How much of a contributor, either directly or indirectly, are we as humans to how many foxes are around in terms of things like food availability?
20: Yeah, it's really significant. So some of our cities often have higher densities of foxes than sort of those rural areas, and that's often because of that the resources that are available. So thinking of the people seeing foxes regularly, they basically patrolling their patch, their home range, and they will do regular movements around the landscape, and they might be calling into backyards looking for visiting all the different dog bowls to see which food is out there. They might be going through scrap people's scrap bins or those areas on a regular basis. And so they have these patterns of patrolling their patch, and so that the densities we see in urban environments sort of suggest that they're getting quite a lot of resources through the landscape.
0: Is it of concern that they seem to be, and like I say, domesticated is probably too strong a way of putting it, but becoming much more comfortable with people, is that necessarily of concern?
20: Yeah, well, I guess the thing is that they, like's been mentioned, they can cause impact on wildlife, and so the last thing we probably want to be doing is actually supporting or elevating it. So we sort of always recommend if you be mindful of how you're actually supporting species like a fox in the landscape. Ideally, you're trying to reduce access to food, reducing cover that they might be sheltering in, during the day. So trying to make things less suitable for them to hopefully have those better impacts, environmental impacts. There's quite a few species around the region which are really sensitive, and there's lots of great stuff going to protect them. But yeah, just so the general activities of everyone across the city, if people do their bit to try and reduce the resources available to foxes, that's a really helpful thing.
0: And the question around the kind of shrieking noise that people are hearing through the night. A couple of people on the text line have said, has that got to do with mating season?
20: It does. So we're sort of right in the mating season at the moment, so that, this couple of months will be when foxes are more vocal with that mating activity. And so, yeah, it's not surprising that you get a bit of a peak this time of year when foxes are giving those louder calls to as part of that mating season.
0: If people have got foxes around them and they don't particularly love that, what are the options in terms of trying to catch them, move them on, whatever that kind of area could be? What can be done?
20: Yeah, so just thinking about whether there's, they probably call into yards and things, checking on food primarily. So if you've got, if you think about where scraps or food, potential food resources might be in the yard, they're pretty diverse. They've got a diverse diet. They'll eat fruit and all sorts of things. So if you have a think about where food resources might be and you can reduce fox access to that, that's probably a really good place to start. And then the other thing is, even simple things like if you've got an open front gate or something like that, just having that gate closed, because making it harder for foxes if they have to jump a fence to get into the yard, they might continue to walk straight past instead, or those sorts of things. So just thinking about maybe having some minor things to make it less easy for them to venture into a yard, but also reducing that cover as well. If you've got a yard which is providing great cover

0: during the day, and they're using it as a bit of a retreat spot, then certainly trying to make things less suitable on that front would be handy. But yeah, probably the thinking about that tucker and limiting that availability of food is probably one of the best ways to go.
1: Jason, thank you.
0: No worries.
1: Jason Van Wienen, who's team leader of urban biodiversity at Green Adelaide. Lots of your texts coming through on this as well. Darren Reckon is wondering whether some of the construction around AUKUS has foxes getting displaced from staying deeper on the peninsula, and there's movement at the moment. Louise says foxes and rabbits are vermin and should be controlled and trapped. We need to protect our wildlife. And Steve and Sue both saying, look, we've had a number of chickens killed by foxes over the years, and that is really distressing. And I can completely empathise with that because that's happened to me as well. Not a fun thing to come across. Elena from Seacliff 2 says, saw a fox in Brighton, which struck me as pretty unusual. Thanks to Blake at Flagstaff Hill for the text as well, saying, traffic lights are out. That's at the Marion and Oaklands Road intersection. So drive very safely if you're nearing that location, the Marion and Oakland Roads intersection. Traffic lights are out there. 22 past four is the time. Now, we are giving away five double passes to see Engelbert Humperdinck at Her Majesty's on the 10th of July. It definitely has one of the more memorable names in showbiz. So we're wondering this afternoon, a bit of a challenge for you. If you want one of those double passes, have you got a name that could give him a run for his money? Maybe a bit unusual. Maybe you've adopted a nickname or have been given one that was stuck for many, many years. I'd love to hear it. 1300 222 891 is the phone number, or 0467 922 891. Sally texted in earlier to suggest we speak with Sputnik about this. So, Sputnik, quickly back to you. It's an origin story clouded in mystery.
0: You know what? When I'm on radio with you guys, I sometimes forget what a ridiculous name it is because it's been my name for so long. And then every now and again I go, if you're listening to the ABC and someone goes, hi, it's Sputnik here, you go, what is that about? So, yeah, I do forget that. So what do you want the origin story, do
1: Yeah,
0: you?
1: In a nutshell, give us the origin story.
0: In a nutshell, in about 1986, I had my first job in advertising. It was a fairly big company and there were five other people with the same first name as my birth name. And I was also in a band and the singer in the band had the same name as my first name.
1: Oh, right.
0: So it became clear to me that I might need a nickname. And at that stage, it was just a nickname. And there was an 80s band called Zig Zig Sputnik. So they were named after a Russian street band who, of course, were named after the Sputnik satellite that went, you know, up in 1957. And they were a very freaky looking band, you know, makeup and hair. And that's what I looked like in the 80s. So I used to dress up like them. So I went, just call me Sputnik. And of course, I thought, and I remember where I was standing, I would have been about 19. And I said to someone, it's not like I'll still be called Sputnik when I'm 30, because 30 seemed anxious.
1: So
0: and
1: far
0: I assumed
1: away.
0: I would all be growing up and mature and all those things. But when I moved to the next advertising agency, they went to introduce me and they said, this is, and my last name is European. I'm from one of the itchies, you know, one of the itch on the end. And they went to say my last name and they couldn't say it. And so they said, actually, everyone just calls him Sputnik. And I went, oh, I guess that is just like official now. And then ever since then, that is now my common law name. And I'm, well, I say Sputnik because, you know, I get Sput and Sputty, but technically it would be Sputnik. But yes, so that is the origins. If you Google Zig Zig Sputnik, you'll go, holy cow, did he really look like that? And yes, I did.
1: That's how cool. That's how cool you are, Sputnik. Thank you.
0: Thanks, Nicola.
1: Sputnik, but there you go. If you've ever wondered, now you've got the origin story. Maybe you've got a story like that as well, because it does. I think it does tend to happen where someone else might go, oh, that's your name now. And you go, oh, is it? Oh, well, I guess so. 0467 922 891 is the text number. 25 past four.
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1: We just feel like we're a fair way away from the next Fringe Festival. It'll be here before we know it, but the work continues to go on almost all year round, and our next guest is part of that. Matt Tarrant has just been announced as chair of the Fringe Foundation. Now, there is a pretty fair chance that you would have seen Matt at one of many years of the Fringe as part of his work as a magician, mentalist, but also producer as well. Matt Tarrant, congratulations on this appointment.

0: ointment. Tell us, what is the Fringe Foundation?
1: Nikolai, thank you so much. Yeah, it's also the work of eight Fringe artists never stops as well. It goes 365 days of the year, we never stop, which is a good thing and a bad thing, I guess. But the Fringe Foundation is basically the philanthropic arm of the Adelaide Fringe. And every year we raise to basically provide accessibility to artists, but also to ticket holders and to people with additional needs to experience the magic and the wonder of the Adelaide Fringe.
0: Right. And so why is it important to you? How does it affect what audiences at the Fringe see?
1: Well, I mean, I think it's important to get artists to the Adelaide Fringe, first of all, when it's becoming far more difficult to put on a show. There's obviously a massive financial commitment to put on a show. So the foundation allowed that extra support. We offer grants for artists who are, you know, upcoming artists to join the festival, and it gives them a kind of boost to actually put on the show itself. But as you sort of mentioned, we also kind of open up the ability to people to actually experience shows itself as well. I think in 2025, it was a bit over $250,000 worth of tickets we were able to actually give to community groups, to school groups, to homeschool families that may actually not be able to see and experience the Fringe without that support. And for me, as a local Adelaidean who has now moved on to form a career in the arts, I got my start by seeing a show at Adelaide Fringe. And back then, there wasn't sort of opportunity for support, so many families would have missed out on that opportunity. We want to make sure that families don't miss out moving forward.
0: It, on the, from the artist's point of view, is part of it too that I guess that the one of the amazing things about the Fringe is how multifaceted it is. You know, you've got the kind of the household names, but then you've got more kind of early career artists who might be trying to make that name for themselves. Is that part of it, to try and help those people who are early on not get disheartened, to try and give them a bit more of a platform?
1: Yeah, absolutely. I mean, it's a big step to do a show. And I know when I started my career, and I don't want to age myself too much, but it was a while ago. I've been doing this festival for probably 15 to 20 years now. And when I first began, the commitment you had to make financially was quite large. It would be now so much bigger than what it was back then. We're talking tens of thousands of dollars to put on a show at, you know, a reasonable kind of level. And that's really tough for an upcoming artist. So it kind of allows that an opportunity to put on that show with a little less risk, and make sure they can kind of leave this festival not financially stricken. They get that support. They hopefully get some extra support to get people into their show as well, and get that support to grow their career. And, you know, I've seen firsthand over the years of artists coming here and having their very first time on a stage at the Adelaide Fringe. And now 5, 10, 15 years later, they are acts that you would know if I would have met them. You know, if you look at Hans and Matt Gilbertson, Adelaide Fringe is one of the places where he got his beginning. But I've got friends who have gone on to win things like Britain's Got Talent and America's Got Talent, who got their start at this festival. People who are now touring the world, doing some of the biggest venues in the world, that got their start here. And I want to make sure that more and more people get the opportunity moving forward.
0: And I'm sure that is becoming all the more important as well, as you mentioned, from both sides of things. The cost of putting a show on, no doubt, is going up. And also, you've got the cost of living crisis, so it might be harder to get people out and about as well. So trying to make all those ends meet up.
1: Yeah, absolutely. I mean, I think we spoke about this during the festival itself this year, because there was that weekend where we were impacted by the weather, but also it is this thing. It is becoming tougher and tougher for audience members from every level to go and do these things like go see art and go see the Fringe. And we want to make sure that people don't miss out for financial reasons, that if they want to see a show, they are able to see the shows. And for young people, community groups, especially, and people that have those accessibility needs, we want to ensure that those things don't get in the way. So we're trying to make sure that the festival becomes as open and accessible, and as the most accessible festival in the world, we want to continue that to happen.
0: Well, good luck in the role, Matt. Thank you.
1: Thank you, mate. Appreciate it.
0: Matt Tarrant, who has just been named as chair of the Fringe Foundation. 29 to 5 is the time. Let's get the latest in news headlines. James Wakeland, good afternoon.
2: Hi, Nikolai. South Australia's highest court has quashed a decision blocking the release of Snowtown serial killer James Lysakis, but he'll stay in jail for now because the court has ordered another review of the decision to release him on parole. Lysakis pleaded guilty to four of SA's Bodies in the Barrels murders and was sentenced to life in

0: imprisonment with a non-parole period of 26 years. And Australia's net overseas migration is down to its lowest level in 4 years. New data from the Bureau of Statistics shows 301,000 people were added in 2025, down from 330,000 the previous year. It's the lowest figure since September 2022, but still above pre-COVID levels. Russia has attacked Kyiv with missiles, and Ukrainian drones have struck Moscow's oil refinery hours after Ukrainian President Volodymyr Zelensky spoke with US President Donald Trump and European leaders about ending the four-year-long war. Earlier this week, a major Russian aerial assault on Kyiv killed 10 people and damaged a 1,000-year-old monastery. We'll have more news at 5 o'clock.
1: 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Traffic.
2: Anthony Watts at the Australian Traffic Network. Anthony, good afternoon.
3: Afternoon, Nikolai. You're looking well. Got a smash at Mawson Lakes to look out for today. It's on the Salisbury Highway and a Cascade Drive. Good news, though, for the drive home. Those delays are clearing. Hampstead Gardens, urgent sewer works packing up too, which is good. Poole Avenue. It was affecting traffic on North East Road. Still a little bit slow, but not too bad. A couple of gravel spills to Sabo to keep in mind. One at Melrose Park, South Road near Dawes Road. Got lights on the blink there too at the same area, so that's super slow. And gravel getting cleared at Greenhill at the moment. Greenhill Road near Quinton Avenue. Cameras tonight, Adams Road, Trott Park, and got one right now, Hackney Road in the Parklands.
2: Thank you so much, Anthony White from the Australian Traffic Network. 27 to 5 the time. Let's head to the Bureau of Meteorology. Ursula Connor is Senior Forecaster on duty. Ursula, good afternoon to you.
4: Hi, Nicolai.
2: It felt like for the first time in some time, there was a bit of blue sky this morning, which has now been replaced by cloud.
4: Yeah, that's about right. We did see that rain band that passed over us last night just cleared out to our east quite nicely, and we did see a bit of blue sky through the day today. Temperatures, though, you know, they didn't warm up too much. We got to around 15.5 degrees in Adelaide itself, so starting to see those temperatures trend a little bit cooler from what we've seen in sort of recent weeks. Now we're starting to see this cloud building again. That's ahead of another cold front, which is going to pass through the Adelaide area overnight tonight. So we'll continue to see this cloud building through the evening, and then some showers starting to pick up probably close to midnight tonight and through the early hours of tomorrow morning as that cold front passes over us, Nikolai.
2: Okay, so what does it mean for rainfall tomorrow?
4: Yeah, so tomorrow we'll sit in a much more south-southwesterly flow behind that front. So probably seeing those persistent onshore showers pushing into the Adelaide area. So pretty much just it's a showery kind of day in terms of the temperatures. Not too dissimilar from what we saw today. Most places around Adelaide and the surrounding suburbs going for a top of 15 again tomorrow.
2: And then it starts to clear out from there, it looks like, for a few days.
4: Yeah, that's right. We're going to start to see a ridge of high pressure building over Adelaide. So we'll gradually see those southerly winds easing through the weekend. So starting to see those showers ease off as well. So still a little bit showery possibly on Saturday morning, but that should be all cleared up by the time we get to Sunday. But that cold air will be really lingering in behind that front. The high pressure will keep the temperatures quite cool. So especially expecting to see those minimum temperatures drop out to be quite cold overnight by the time we get to the end of the weekend and early next week, only expecting minimums of around sort of 4 to 6 degrees through the Adelaide area and those maximum temperatures remaining in the mid-teens.
2: So, yeah, that the relatively warm winter days, their time is limited.
4: They may have come to an end. That's right. It might really be time for winter now, Nikolai.
2: All right. The seasons continue to change, Ursula. Thank you.
4: Thanks. See you.
2: Ursula Connor, Senior Forecaster on duty at the Bureau of Meteorology. 25 to 5 is the time. We have been asking you over the course of the program today because we'll be speaking with Engelbert Humperdinck later on this afternoon. Very excited to have a chat with him. 90 years old and bringing his live show to Adelaide very soon. Just put new music out as well. But it is a name that certainly sticks out at you. Engelbert Humperdinck. You just... remains with you, I think. You don't just, not the name you can just kind of forget. And so we've been inspired by that to ask you about the unusual names that you've come across or the nicknames that have either you've come up with and everyone else has taken on or maybe have been foisted upon you and you've thought, oh, well, I guess that's my name now. Andrew from the Hills, you've got a suggestion for us.

0: Yeah, hello. I was employed by a small manufacturing company many years ago, and the manufacturing company had a payroll clerk that used to change my name on my payslips each week, or sorry, each fortnight, and they would change because my last name has Vander in front of it. They would change my surname to Vendor or something different each week. There was a Wander and a Tendor, and they just kept on changing it each week. And so I look at my payslip and it would have my name but changed to a certain value that wasn't my original name.
1: Did you think, oh, I better say something, or were you, oh, we'll just let this go?
0: Oh, they were just having a joke.
1: Oh, it was
0: Laughing along.
1: intentional.
0: It's definitely.
1: Well, that's very good, Andrew. Thank you very much. An excellent nomination. Thank you. And keep your suggestions coming. Unusual names and nicknames for your chance to win one of five double passes. Trev from Mount Barker says, I had a mate whose nickname was Mary because he had two older brothers, Peter and Paul. Very well done. 0467 922 891.
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1: Speaking of nicknames, Mark Soderstrom is with us from Channel 7 Sport. Soda, do you remember the first time someone called you Soda, or did you start saying, no, call me Soda?
5: No, I'm not George Costanza coming up with my own nicknames like T-Bone that no one actually played along with. I think it was primary school. And
1: wow.
5: I think I went through essentially all of primary school and all of high school with my teachers calling me Soda as well.
1: Do you like it? I've never actually asked.
5: I don't know.
1: It's just you.
5: I hear it more than Mark, so I don't even sort of think twice about it. But no, it's quite funny. Then some people say sodas, and I'm thinking, well, it's not plural.
1: No,
5: there's only one of me. But ever since I was in primary school, I think teachers used to say it, and I think it might have came from my dad, had the nickname as well, and then it just got passed on. But when you were talking about great names, there are a couple that come to mind that I've never forgotten from football.
1: Oh yeah.
5: Essendon Premiership player in 1901, Hercules Crapp.
1: Wow, that's a powerful name.
5: Well, it is, isn't it? And imagine the headlines nowadays if he had a bad game. It would be
1: Oh, the sub-editors, that'd be the highlight of their year.
5: Hercules Crapp. There's another bloke called Trojan Devenitsa, who played for St Kilda in the 1930s. Trojan Devenitsa.
1: I reckon surely these can be an inspiration for the next generation of footy players. Well, so we could see a Trojan or a Hercules come back in.
5: Absolutely. You know, there's a Maximus is a good name. You know, I've got a friend who's named their kid Maximus. Didn't want Max, had to be a bit more. So I like them. I love a name that's just got a little bit of difference to it. Like, why be called Mark? How boring.
1: Yeah.
5: John. Paul. Sure.
1: When people call you Mark, you probably feels like you're in trouble. Like, oh, no, what have I done? It's what
5: well,
1: my mum would call
5: around.
1: Me.
5: Look around, see who they're talking to.
1: Yeah, exactly.
5: I've got to tell you one thing, just very quickly.
1: Oh yeah,
5: before,
1: yeah.
5: My adrenaline is peaking, Nikolai, because I've been living so close to the edge. Now, you know when you're driving your car and it's got how many Ks are left with petrol?
1: Oh yeah.
5: How accurate are they? Do you know?
1: I know people that really fly a lot closer to the sun than they should. That will wait well and truly until, you know, the light will come on and then it starts flashing, and they're still thinking, no, you're fine for at least another 10, 20 Ks.
5: Well, mate, I'm on my way to work and I looked down and it had 4K and I've gone, I don't reckon there's a petrol station anywhere near here. I've just rolled in on Hackney Road, a 1K left on it.
1: Wow.
5: And I've just got to the Bowser, so I'll fill it up when we finish. But I was sitting there, I was starting to get nervous and I was getting little palpitations and I was getting a little adrenaline rush. I thought, what a great game this is to keep me alive.
1: We had that on a trip to Melbourne not that long ago on the highway, and it was a similar thing of, oh, there's a servo that we're going to have to get to, but I don't know if we're going to get there.
5: Yeah.
1: Yeah, not the most fun game in the world, but you're right, it gets the heart going.
5: Absolutely, mate. No, I'm pumped now. I'm really ready.
1: Okay,
5: and
1: all right.
5: Well, let's sport too.
1: Yeah, let's get into it then.
5: Oh, that's what we're here for.
1: So looks like Rankin might be back. What are you hearing about that in terms of Crows versus Melbourne?
5: Jumping out of his skin to get going. He's been caught in war with that calf, and

Half's a tricky, so they're clearly waiting to get it right. He's missed some good footy, and they've still been able to win without him. So that look, he's only going to add a beautiful little layer of excitement and, you know, this dynamic goal sense and so forth, a bit of magic around the midfield. So that you'd expect him to come back. Tex will come back as well. So for the first time since round two, we might see that three-headed monster up forward, which is your Phil Thorpe, Fogarty, Tex Walker combination. We haven't seen a lot of that. But look, to Adelaide's credit, they've done pretty well with a smaller forward line.

0: and get that third consecutive win. Because that's a bit of momentum.
1: Yeah. Yeah, and look, I mean, they've had some bloody great wins. Both those wins that they've had so far have been really good and different style of wins. So we just expect Jordan Dawson to roll out with another 30, kick a couple of goals and probably pick up three more Brownlow votes.
0: Absolutely. Now, let's move across to the 36ers because they're getting pretty close to finalising their roster. But the latest rumour that's going around is that they might be looking to try and, or at least they're in talks with, a former NBA player who played 800 games in the NBA.
1: Pretty handy. Yeah, Jay Crowder, they've been talking to him, so he would certainly add you. I mean, you throw him in alongside Bryce Cotton, and you're right, he played something like 800 NBA games. He's been to the NBA Finals twice when he was at Phoenix and also Miami Heat. So, look, they've done well the last couple of years, haven't they? They've been able to recruit big. Obviously, they were, what, a layup away from a championship last time, so this might just add another little extra tad of class as their final import spot.
0: Yeah, and age 35, probably getting towards the end of the career, but you'd imagine with that level of experience, the leadership that you could probably bring to some younger players too wouldn't hurt.
1: Oh, and imagine the level of cool as well.
0: Yeah, there is a level of cool.
1: You know, it'd be just taking it to the next level.
0: Yeah. Australia have taken out Bangladesh pretty easily in the Women's World T20. It's kind of been described as a mismatch almost.
1: Well, at least, I mean, they got, I think they made 77. They were 8 for 77 off their 20 overs. Elise Perry was pretty handy again with the ball, taking 2 for 14. And they chased it down very quickly, just lost the one wicket. And I think they had something like 10 overs remaining. So they got it done in half the time. So pretty impressive result. But yeah, the Bangladesh men's team knocked off Australia just recently, but the women's team certainly way, way, way outclassed. So good stuff for them.
0: Of course, a lot of anticipation continuing to build ahead of Australia versus the USA in the World Cup. But being such the big event that it is, you are starting to see, and we've already discussed a couple of the more unusual aspects of what's going on at the World Cup, including a Mexican military shooting down a drone over South Korea's training facility.
1: Yeah, they're trying to work out what the drone was actually doing. It was in an unauthorized zone, flight zone, airspace, and it wasn't registered. So it was hovering over their training, and they are playing Mexico. So there's some question whether the spies were out trying to pick up some of the moves of the South Koreans as they're getting ready. So they had to get the anti-drone technology out and neutralize it, which I figure means shoot the thing down.
0: Yeah, you'd imagine. So, although there are too these weird technological developments where I think you can shoot the equivalent of like really high intensive microwaves and things like that to drop them out of the sky too.
1: Just disable them. So you don't actually need to take them out with a bullet or anything. You can just take them out with a frequency.
0: Yeah. But I've always wondered with that kind of thing, because this is not the first time, of course, that there have been, you know, allegations of spying and people trying to get an advantage by taking a sneaky peek at someone training. Would it give you that much advantage?
1: I wouldn't have thought, but we've had these issues in the AFL before when clubs, remember, have been busted for having helicopters go over training and all that stuff over the years. So, yeah, not quite sure what sort of how much benefit you would get. But look, when it's a World Cup and it's something that big, maybe they
0: any
1: feel
0: advantage,
1: like, and maybe set plays.
0: Yeah,
1: you know, from a corner or so. I don't know. But at least the military's out there getting some work done.
0: Yeah, just another part of the intensity of what is an already intense World Cup. Mark,
1: absolutely.
0: Thank you very much.
1: Yes, but Nikolai, it's a pleasure.
0: And go fill up. Don't forget.
1: I'm doing it right now.
0: Okay, good. Thanks. Mark Soderstrom. Feels weird saying Mark. Mark Soderstrom from Channel 7 Sport. 14 to 5 is the time on Drive on 891 ABC Adelaide. We are talking names and nicknames that you've gained over the years or that you've heard from friends or family or colleagues ahead of. Discussion I'm really looking forward to with Engelbert Humperdinck later on this afternoon on the program. Jackie from Tumby Bay, you've got one for us, Jackie.
2: Yes, hello. This is an old one from back in the day when I used to work for a English company. They had a branch in Australia. And every now and then the very aristocratic big boss would come out from England. And he had his name was Richard, and he had a double-barreled English name, something Smythe, I can't remember now.
0: Yep.
2: But behind his back, his nickname was Dickie Two-Names.
0: Oh, and I'm guessing.

0: He never found out, Jackie.
1: I don't think so. But it was quite amusing at the time, you know.
0: A great suggestion, Jackie. Thank you very much. You're in the running. Appreciate the nomination. Susie from Port Augusta. Susie, what did you want to tell us about?
2: Yeah, hi. You may remember a band called Dave D, Dozy, Beaky, Mick and Titch, depending exactly on how old you are.
0: Mm-hmm.
2: My nickname, I worked in a government department, Commonwealth,
0: yep.
2: In an office with a group of lads. At the time, I think we might have been about 18.
0: Yeah.
2: Or just turned 18. So my surname happened to be very similar to the Dozy part in the band name.
0: Yeah.
2: So they used to call me Dave D. Dozy.
0: Oh.
2: But what? Then after about 12 months, it got shortened to Dave. And from then on, I worked for the department for 9 years. It was Dave. I was Dave.
0: Oh, there you go. Did you like it, Susie? Did you mind it?
2: I didn't mind it. I figured, oh, well, that must be like they're being friendly and whatever. So, yeah, it wasn't offensive to me.
0: Yeah, that's who you are, Susie.
2: You can be called.
0: Thank you, Susie. Really appreciate it. Great story. 0467 922 891. Alison says, the most unusual name I have come across was Esmeralda when I was doing market research. And JP says, my mate's nickname is Keth, as in K-E-T-H. His name is Keith, but he's missing an I. Wow. 0467 922 891. Keep your stories coming. 11 to 5 is the time. This is Dusty Springfield.

0: petrol story from Steve from Hindmarsh Island. The first car I bought in 1990 was a cool old HD Holden. Discovered that when the indicator needle was saying it was empty, it meant empty. I was living in Strathalbyn, ran out of petrol, and felt the car stall about 50 metres from the local servo. Luckily, dropped it into neutral and had just enough momentum to roll up over the driveway lip and very gently stop next to the petrol pump. That would be such a good feeling. Wow. 0467922891. Up next, you'll be introduced to the latest member of the Monarto Safari Park family.
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0: Well, Monarto Safari Park has welcomed a new addition to the family. A new baby zebra has been born. To find out how it's going, Steve Drabsch is with us, the zebra keeper at Monarto Safari Park. Steve, good to talk to you.
5: Yeah, you too. How you going?
0: Very well. More importantly, how's the foal going?
5: Yeah, really good. Doing really well. Mum's doing a fantastic job looking after it as well. And yeah, it's having a great time out there.
0: The timing of this birth is a bit unusual, I gather?
5: Not necessarily. I mean, winter can be a bit of a challenging time for any animals, really. But we're also finding with the winter comes a lot of rain. With a lot of rain, it's producing a lot of grass, and therefore there's plenty of feed out there for the animals to graze on, plenty of grass for mum to get the nutrition up, keep milk productions up, keep looking after that foal, giving her everything that she needs. And then also, you know, we're... as keepers as well, we're obviously always monitoring animal behaviour and welfare as well. So if we did see any cause for concern, we could step in and intervene. But mum's just doing such a great job. There's no need for us and no concerns. So,
0: is the, the potential concern there around exposure and the weather if it gets really cold, really windy, wet, I should say?
5: Not necessarily, no. Okay. As I say, mum's doing such a great job. There's no concerns, yeah.
0: When we say baby, given the size of zebras, actually pretty big, is that right?
5: Yeah, I suppose. Yeah, they're bigger than perhaps what you may think if you're not familiar with seeing one. But generally speaking, they're sort of probably a similar size to a baby foal horse as such. Yeah.
0: How much would they weigh at birth, give or take?
5: Oh, that's a good question. Give you that one. I'm sorry.
0: No, that's all right. But not. It wouldn't be 5 kilos or 10 kilos. It'd be a. They'd give a bit of weight.
5: It'd certainly be more than that.
0: Yeah. I was reading that they do zoomies. What's a zoomie?
5: Yeah, 100%. So zoomies are just basically running around, having a great time out there. So where this young foal has been born, it's got plenty of space. So the habitat that this animal lives in is about 185 acres. You can run around, go crazy, do laps, interact and play with the other animals that are out there as well. So, yeah, it's pretty fun and pretty cute to see. Yeah.
0: And would be an encouraging sign, I guess, as well then.
5: Yeah, absolutely. I mean, when zebra are born, they usually get up pretty early on, you know, within a matter of minutes, they can be active and up and moving around. And then as you know, early as an hour on or so, they can be up and running and even keeping up with the herd as well. So, yeah, definitely a positive sign to see that the foal's nice and strong and yeah, doing really well.
0: I think, and I'm really testing my memory now, I think I remember reading that for ponies that are born, because it's kind of a similar parallel, right, where they can get up quite quickly. Is that a kind of a natural defence thing of in case there are predators around, they might need to be able to move?
5: Yeah, pretty much. And even though, you know, we don't have any predators out in our habitats here, it's just something that's ingrained in them naturally. So, definitely.
0: And is it? Do you know if it's a boy or a girl, or does that take some time to figure out?
5: It takes a little while to figure out. There are some signs that we can sort of look for. Mum might be sort of nursing or licking in a particular area more than others. If we happen to be at the right place at the right time and we can see it go to the toilet or something like that, we can pick up signs from there. But, yeah, it's still to be determined, yeah.
0: Mm. And no name yet either.
5: No name.
0: That must be one of the fun bits.
5: Well, with White Africa, like, were they sort of tending to lean away from names and keep it a bit more of a wild Africa kind of thing. But,
0: okay, so we're not, you know, sometimes you see naming competitions or the like. This may just remain our zebra.
5: I couldn't tell you, to be honest, but, yeah.
0: Okay. But, Steve.

0: Really appreciate your time this afternoon. Thanks heaps for talking to us.
1: Thanks, mate. Cheers.
0: Steve Drabsch, who's a zebra keeper from Monarto Safari Park. Isn't it nice to have some welcome news of additions to the families? Because, you know, from time to time, the reality, of course, of life is that, you know, we have to we talk to the zoo in Adelaide, but also at Monarto, about animals that come to the end of life as well. Big part of it, right? And the sadness that brings about. So always good to see the joy of new life coming through as well. So there we go. We'll have to see when it will be on show and people will be able to see the new zebra. But good to hear it. Doing zoomies sounds like a pretty good indication that things are looking pretty well at this point. Now, it is 2 to 5, 891 ABC Adelaide. Do keep your suggestions coming in for the nicknames. Maybe it's a nickname that has been bestowed upon you or you have bestowed upon someone else. A lot of people seem to be sharing workplace nicknames. Lee says, I once had a customer whose name was Turtle Purple, and he showed me his driver's license to prove it. Wow. And Lisa says, I had a friend as a teenager whose name was Andrew Lane, but we called him Penny, as in Penny Lane. This is a great one from Anthony. He says, years ago, I moved to Adelaide from Darwin to play baseball with the Adelaide Giants. The final tryout session was myself and another guy were left. The head coach was having a talk afterwards and he said, what should we call these two new rookies? He then pulled out a packet of Hubba Bubba chewing gum out of his pocket and said, well, how about Hubba and Bubba? So I was named Bubba and made the team, and Hubba didn't. So I've been called Bubba since, to the point that I don't think anyone knows my real name is Anthony. That's how powerful these things can be. A great suggestion, Anthony, in the running to pick up one of those 5 double passes to see Engelbert Humperdinck, who you will hear from in the next hour. Really looking forward to speaking with someone that's been performing recording for such a long time, so many memorable songs. Also after the news at 5 o'clock, the Nurses and Midwifery Federation has been striking once again today. They say they want more respect. So how do you try and build that into something like an enterprise bargaining agreement? We'll be talking about that after the news. It's 5.
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3: the central bank has left rates on hold for the first time this year. It noted a slowing economy and disruption to oil supply from the Middle East.
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4: ABC News with James Wakelin. Good afternoon. Nurses have gone on strike for the first time at Flinders Medical Centre in Adelaide South. Eugene Barvoir filed this report.
5: What do we want?
6: Respect!
5: When do we want it?
6: Now!
7: About 200 nurses and midwives marched out of the hospital this afternoon, demanding respect, more pay and a fix to staff shortages. Nurses Union head Elizabeth DeBars says the government is offering a pay rise of about 11% over 3 years, but it's not good enough.
8: We don't think it's too much to ask. And nurses and midwives turn up every day for work. They're committed and dedicated to their patients, but they need to be recognised and rewarded.
7: Union members will go back to work at 7 a.m. tomorrow.
4: South Australia's highest court has quashed a decision blocking the release of Snowtown serial killer James Lysakis. Rachel Merritt reports.
9: Vlasakis will stay in jail because the court has ordered another review of the release decision. He was granted parole last year, but his release was stopped by a review by Parole Administrative Review Commissioner Michael David. The Court of Appeal today said Mr. David fell into jurisdictional error and that he substituted his own view of the seriousness of Vlasakis' offending for that of the sentencing judge. The court also ordered the parole board's decision be referred back to the review stage, which will be handled by the new commissioner, former Supreme Court Justice David Lovell. Vlasakis pleaded guilty to 4 of SA's Bodies in the Barrels murders and was sentenced to life imprisonment with a non-parole period of 26 years.
4: US President Donald Trump has warned his forces would bomb the hell out of Iran if it fails to hold up its end of their interim peace deal. John O'Wakely has more.
10: The US and Iran have released the text of the interim agreement their presidents have signed. It'll extend the current ceasefire by 60 days, which will allow both sides to discuss thorny issues toward a permanent truce. Pakistan, which has been mediating in the negotiations, says the deal will come into effect without delay. Its prime minister says Iran will immediately reopen the Strait of Hormuz and the US blockade of Iranian ports will end. Another of the 14 points on the agreement is the cessation on all fronts of the war, including Lebanon. Israel has distanced itself from the deal, with its

0: Prime Minister Benjamin Netanyahu previously insisting it's not bound to any US-Iran deal in its conflict with Hezbollah in Lebanon.
1: A national audit examining the delivery of Australia's largest renewable energy project, Snowy 2.0, in New South Wales' Snowy Mountains, has found risks have not effectively been managed. Adrian Reardon reports.
2: Snowy 2.0 involves building an underground power station and 27 kilometres of tunnels between two reservoirs. The Australian National Audit Office found the project is facing delays, cost increases and delivery problems despite a reset in 2023. It found Snowy Hydro's management of the project has been partly effective, but it has not held contractors to account for delivery or mitigated project risks. Snowy Hydro has agreed to four recommendations, including that it was the Australian National Audit Office found the project is facing delays, cost increases and delivery problems despite a reset in 2023. It found Snowy Hydro's management of the project has been partly effective, but it has not held contractors to account for delivery or mitigated project risks. Snowy Hydro has agreed to four recommendations, including that it will strengthen management risks to ensure its contractors are meeting their requirements.
1: A woman mauled by a shark at Coogee over the weekend remains in a critical condition after undergoing multiple surgeries. The 34-year-old teacher and mother of a young daughter was attacked by a shark on Saturday during a morning swim at Coogee Beach. Leah Stewart suffered multiple bites and significant blood loss and is currently receiving treatment at St Vincent's Hospital's intensive care unit. England's fans have been out in force following the team's 4-2 victory over Croatia in their FIFA World Cup group match in the US state of Texas. Larry Buttrose reports.
3: England is currently ranked fourth in the world in the men's game and could well be contesting the later stages of the tournament. Its captain and star striker Harry Kane scored twice early on before Croatia levelled by half-time. England then kicked two second-half goals, much to the delight of its fans and dismay of Croatia's.
4: Hey, come on, England!
5: I think our big names turned up. Harry Kane played well.
6: We are now a little bit sad. Hope we will qualify for the next round.
3: In other results today, Ghana notched a 1-0 win over Panama, Colombia downed Uzbekistan 3-1, and Portugal and DR Congo played a 1-1 draw.
1: Now to South Australia's weather. There's a gale force warning for today and tomorrow for the lower southeast coast, and there's strong wind warnings for several coastal areas tomorrow, including in the far west coast, lower west coast and central coast. Around the state today, Port Lincoln expecting a top of 15, Mount Gambier 16. Adelaide showers increasing a top of 15. It's currently 13.9 degrees. ABC News.
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7: 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Traffic.
10: Afternoon, it's Anthony White from the Australian Traffic Network with Adelaide's latest traffic. Got a burst waterline causing headaches for the drive home at Kilburn. It's on Prospect Road near Hopetoun Avenue. More delays clearing from nearly a smashed Salisbury home at Cascade Drive. Got a gravel getting cleaned up at the moment at Melrose Park, South Road near Dawes Road and Park Holm. A real schmozzle. Traffic lights are playing up there. Really slow, delays everywhere. In fact, it's foul, so avoid it like the plague, the Sabo. Slow going too at the moment, Brighton Road, Brighton. Getting quite busy. Fullerton Road near the Glen Osmond Road intersection with the camera lookout from the drive home. Fitzroy Terrace at North Adelaide.
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11: Where it is 5:06. Thank you so much for your company this hour of the program. Very soon, nurses and midwives have gone on strike again, this time at the Flinders Medical Centre. We'll find out how that has been playing out over the course of the day in just a moment. Plenty of other things to talk about as well, though. I wonder when you get your energy bill, is it something that is relatively easy and straightforward to you to digest? Maybe do you actually kind of sit down and take a few moments to look through it, or do you just see how much you have to pay and you think, right, okay, well, let's get that money sorted? There's been a suggestion put forward by the Australian Energy Market Commission saying power bills have become too complicated and too unwieldy for consumers. The really quick analogy that they've drawn is, well, if you buy a bottle of milk, you just pay for the bottle of milk. You don't pay for the milk and how much it costs to get the carton, what it costs to ship the milk to get it there. So I'd love to hear your thoughts

0: on that. Would you like to see more information? Are you someone that values information when you're looking at an energy bill, or do you just want to know what's the cheapest you can get? Make it easier for us. How do you feel about that? 0467 922 891, the text number, or 1300 222 891. And before 6 o'clock as well, Engelbert Humperdinck will join us at 90 years of age. He's still releasing new music and will be touring, including coming here to Adelaide. And you still have your chance to pick up one of five double passes to go along to that performance as well.
1: Live at 5 with Nikolai Bailhart.
0: As I say, nurses midwives on strike again today, with many walking off the job at the Flinders Medical Centre for 24 hours. Elizabeth DeBars is CEO of the Australian Nursing and Midwifery Federation, the SA branch. Elizabeth DeBars, thank you for your time.
2: It's a pleasure. Thanks for yours.
0: How have services been affected today?
2: Well, look, we have tried very hard to minimise the disruption, even though a disruption is in many respects what a stoppage is all about. Our view of it is this. Look, we don't want to be put in this predicament. We don't want to be doing a stoppage. We don't want to be walking out the front of the hospital. What we do want to be doing is being at the bedside caring for patients. But the reality is that we've been pushed to a point where clearly the government is not listening to the sensible and very rational concerns of nurses and midwives about the shortages across the system, about the fact that they can't compete with their national counterparts. And the fact is that clients are all, or the patients are already suffering because of the shortfall in the nursing and midwifery sector. So from our perspective, whilst obviously it's not something we've ever wanted to do, members really felt like they had no alternative but to take this action to bring the government's attention to the issue. We did. So there would have been service reductions or disruptions to some of the inpatient units, predominantly medical and surgical. We did, however, make sure that we had contingencies in place in the event that there were rapid changes in patient needs. And we certainly did at no time interfered whatsoever with some of those emergency areas, such as the emergency department or intensive care.
0: This morning on the program on breakfast, Sharon, who is a nurse who's worked at Flinders Medical Centre for many years, was on the program. One of the things she spoke about was feeling a lack of respect. And from memory, I'm pretty sure you've mentioned that in the past as well, Elizabeth. How can respect be improved?
2: Look, respect is in actions, not just words. And from our perspective, this campaign has always been about respect, respect for nurses, respect for midwives, and respect for the community we serve. And if you don't recognise and value and thereby reward the contribution that nurses and midwives make, you simply won't keep them here. We've got a very serious retention issue in South Australia. We've got a nursing and midwifery shortfall. I mean, some of the things that we did today were people... There would have been more people coming and joining us, except that they were already working short-staffed. So, you know, the situation is extraordinarily dire, and that's why nurses and midwives are standing up, saying enough is enough. Mm. You've got to treat us with respect.
0: When it comes to the lack of respect, though, then where does that fall? Is it at the government or ministerial level? Is it at the kind of senior leadership level or just... people's managers? How does it playing out?
2: At the end of the day, the decision to award this agreement, a wages and conditions agreement for

0: a very substantial role to play in his leadership. But my understanding is that the predominant responsibility for that rests with the Treasurer. We have been negotiating with departmental representatives for more than a year. We have spoken and negotiated with every level. We have had an 18,000 person petition signed, and we've had literally thousands upon thousands of nurses and midwives descend upon the steps of Parliament House, and still no response that genuinely deals with the issues. And from our perspective, what we need, and we've been very clear all along, we need a package agreement. So it addresses everything. It needs to be nationally competitive, so it needs to be fair and respectful of wages and conditions, and it also needs to be put in a form that can actually be considered and decided upon by the nurses and midwives of South Australia.
1: What does that mean?
0: Well, basically, behind the scenes negotiations isn't an offer. It's not an offer. They need an offer on the table that's nationally competitive and they can actually make a decision on.
1: Another thing that was mentioned or has been talked about quite a bit is workload. We did hear from the Health Minister, Blair Boyer, again on the station this morning. He was pointing out that thousands of additional health professionals and doctors and nurses have been recruited. I mean, is there a fair argument there that the government has done a lot? What more could they do?
0: Look, I have no concern in applauding the government for many of the actions that they've taken that actually respond directly to things that we've been advocating for a long time. So we applaud them for listening and acting on those issues, such as commitments to additional beds and actually putting additional beds in, and yes, recruiting people. But there's two really big ticket items here. One is they've got a retention issue. The more you put in the bucket, if you don't fix the leaky hole, you're never going to fill the bucket. And second, secondly, they also, if you don't have enough staff to staff the beds, there's no point in having a bed. It's simply going to be an object, because if there's a person in the bed and they press the buzzer and no nurse or midwife comes, what is the point of it?
1: Elizabeth Debars, what happens from here? This is the second time you've had a 24-hour strike at Adelaide's major hospitals. Do you get the sense that the government's not that fazed by this action?
0: Well, look, we keep getting told that they don't believe that we're too far apart and they're going to get back to us. But the reality is, we still do not have an offer on the table. So I've got to tell you, it's deeply disappointing. They're really actually having a detrimental effect on people's view of how the government views nurses and midwives, because at the end of the day, there does need to be an agreement. To be nationally competitive, because the national market is the national market, and we just hope that they finally understand that this issue is not just not going away; it's escalating people's anger, and distress, and sense of injury and hurt with their failure to put an adequate response on the table.
1: Michael from Adelaide's been in touch with us, 1300 222 891. What did you want to say, Michael?
2: Oh, look, certainly respect all the things that nurses do in the very horrible and hard conditions they work in. But I'm just curious about why they're benchmarking against the national when cost of living in Adelaide is very different.
1: Elizabeth Debars, why do you want to see that national equity?
0: Well, the reality is, whilst I think your caller might have had a point historically, I don't believe that's the case anymore. All the evidence is pointing to cost of living being something that is a national issue, and South Australia is just as rough as many of the other jurisdictions. So I don't believe that's true. There has been a historic gender undervaluation of our professional groups as well, which has been recognised in some arbitrated decisions, most notably in New South Wales and in aged care federally. That has not translated to South Australia, and we are seeking that that also be recognised. So we're saying there are some very clear decisions that have already been undertaken. We don't need to have a repeat go of that. It's very clear that there has been an undervaluing. It needs to be rectified, and the only way to do that is by the government acknowledging that nurses and midwives are valuable, not just saying that, not just lip service. Words are cheap. They've got to take action.
1: Just finally, what do you do from here? I mean, can you escalate action anymore, or are you

0: kind of at the point where if you were to push harder on stop work action, you couldn't do that without really starting to affect patients' health?
1: Well, look, it's a great question, and we've never been in this to damage people. I mean, quite the converse. We really feel like we've been pushed into this position, and it is an invidious position because we fundamentally, you get into nursing a bit different because you actually care about people. But

0: we are in this position. Our next approach is to conduct, subject to always, of course, to member engagement and agreement, is to pursue a 24-hour stoppage at the Royal Adelaide Hospital, and then we'll gauge things from there. It's always a dialogue with our members. We are a membership-based organisation, and we operate hand-in-glove with our membership.
1: When is that likely to happen at the RAR?
0: 2 weeks from now.
1: Is the likelihood that it would be harder to do that without having maybe a greater level of disruption?
0: Look, can I just reiterate, we don't want to be in this position. It is in the gift of the government at any time to generate an offer that does respect nurses and midwives, an offer that does address this national competitive issue, the gender gap, the cost of living problems, and a whole array of other things that we've been talking to them at length about for more than a year. It's in their hands. Nurses and midwives are getting even more distressed. They feel like they simply are not being listened to. It really is a slap in the face, given all they've given over so many years in the most difficult of circumstances. I mean, we're talking about people who were literally pitching tents in their backyards with the advent of COVID, so they didn't bring COVID back to their friends and family. Everyone was so eager to applaud them and laud them and say how wonderful they were. But when push comes to shove, they're not prepared to pay them properly and to remedy their conditions.
1: Elizabeth DeBars, thank you.
0: It's a pleasure. Thank you.
1: CEO of the Australian Nursing and Midwifery Federation in SA. 18 past five the time.
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5: This is 891 ABC Adelaide with Nicolai Bailhards.
1: Steve says so many nurses are moving to caring roles with the NDIS because there's better pay. Alistair on the text line says, I left nursing to be a heavy diesel mechanic and nursing was way harder than that. And Mary says, the Premier hands out money with gay abandon to sport but never fixed ramping and now refuses to pay a decent wage to nurses.

0: It's been focusing on things like investment properties and the like, but a number of people in the small business community have been voicing concerns that it'll make it harder to run a business as well as a result of that change. Well, today the Prime Minister has announced some further changes, which has been described as carve-outs to try and help protect small businesses and startups as well. Andrew Kay is SA Business Chamber CEO. Andrew Kay, before we get to the changes today, what level of concern had you been hearing from small business? How worried have people been about these changes?
1: Hi, Nicola. Well, not just small business, but business in general across the country. I cannot remember for a very long time such universal disdain for suggested policy measures that, as we've seen the last few weeks since this budget was announced. And I think part of the problem was we were aware going into the budget, as most people were, that there were going to be capital gains tax changes to do with the property sector. No one was prepared for this. There was no consultation, or very little consultation, if any, with the business community. And I think it's a great example of what happens when you don't have that consultation, because it's really fallen flat on its face since it was announced. And it seems like every day since this budget was announced, there's been something else come to the fore, another issue that's related to this. So today, an attempt to put a Band-Aid over what's a gaping wound, the government has made a few announcements.
0: And as part of that, they've changed the how much money you can turn over, essentially, before the conditions change. So it was $2 million, that's now $10 million. How much of a difference will that make?
1: Well, it will certainly take a significant number of businesses out of the equation, but it doesn't change the fact that this ultimately is a tax right across business and a tax on investment in business. And if you think about the message it's sending, it's pretty much saying, well, we want you to grow, but we don't want you to grow too much, because if you grow too much, then you'll be penalised more if you get beyond that $10 million stage. And we know that these businesses that grow and are successful and do scale, they employ more Australians, and those Australians pay tax, put money back into the economy and so on. So I'm not sure about the messaging here as to, it's great that they're protecting some small businesses, but it's still a new tax on business in general, and it's certainly not something we're supportive of.
0: Does it fall more under the, no one likes paying more tax and potentially losing profit, or does it go more towards

0: sort of paying off the staff they might have. And their goal is really to grow, scale, and eventually sell that business for some sort of profit. But the profit comes at the back end when they're selling the business. Now, the changes that we're looking at being made were increasing the tax at that point in time. And therein lies the disincentive for people to invest in small businesses and try and grow them, or startup businesses and scale them. Interestingly, there's been another announcement today, a consultation paper around also carving out businesses that are startups, providing they meet certain criteria around innovation. And we need to unpack that paper, but that is a whole new can of worms to try and work out. But the paper talks to businesses qualifying for an exemption if they can demonstrate they're generally focused on developing one or more new or significantly approved innovations for commercialization. They've got to show that they've got high growth potential, they can scale up and go global. And they've got to keep records around this and show plans and strategies. It's very complex. I think we've gone from a system that was really simple and everybody understood it to one that's going to be complicated. And you know, we all know the expression lawyer's picnic. This is going to be an accountant's picnic. They'll be having a field day with this.
1: You mentioned that phrase, a band-aid over a gaping wound. So do you feel the gaping wound is still there?
0: Most certainly. I think they would have been better off, you know, going back to the drawing board completely here and determining whether this was even necessary at all. There's been a couple of days of submissions this week, and we've certainly been part of that through the Australian Chamber of Commerce in Canberra. But we do sense they're trying to push this through in the next week, and we really don't think it's been given its due time.
1: Andrew Kay, thank you.
0: You're welcome, Nicola.
1: CEO of the SA Business Chamber. 24 past five is the time, 891 ABC Adelaide. Just a quick further few texts on the nursing side of things, including from Tennille, who says, we just want some respect. Give me a comparable wage to my interstate colleagues so I can have a less stressful home life compared to my work life. Regards, an overworked and underpaid emergency specialist nurse. And Kevin says, RE nurses' wages, it makes no sense for the government to argue that they're keeping wage rises to close to the inflation rate when they admit that the work

0: That's some of SOS by George Ellis. And they're with us this afternoon. George, thank you so much for talking to us.
1: How you going?
0: I'm well. How are you? This must have been... How did you find out that you were going to be included on this TV show?
1: You know, last year we actually just got a cold email from a company, and they explained a little bit of the scene. And obviously we hadn't heard about this show before because it was just a book series beforehand and it was called something different. And so we just said yes and kind of like threw it into the abyss and hoped for the best. And then, yeah, all of a sudden my phone started blowing up last month.
0: Did you have that moment of thinking, there are so many scams going around. Oh, I don't know. This sounds a bit, yeah, sure, right. You want to use my music.
1: You know, I mean, I always say yes to a lot of things. I don't think there's much that I ever really say no to. And, you know, there's obviously people that do the research and that
0: check
1: stuff
0: to
1: make sure it's all good and check it out. But, you know, I really love everything from the underdogs and the small artists and the small corporations to the big ones as well. And, you know, I would love to be involved in all different ranges. And so, yeah, I just said yes, because why not? And it sounded like something that I would watch, to be honest. And yeah, it turns out it is.
0: And look where it's gone. For people who might not have heard about the show, I mean, this does seem to be one of those ones that is really gaining a huge amount of attention. And as I mentioned, quite a bit of music in the show as well. How is your music used in the show?
1: So pretty much there was probably maybe 20 seconds of the song that was put in a scene with the main characters. And after I'd watched the show, I realized that it was quite an iconic scene. And it was kind of the first time where they were starting to get maybe a little bit more than friends with each other and a bit flirty in a bar. And they were drinking pina coladas together. And it was a real big moment for Hannah and Garrett, the main characters. And so, yeah, I think that moment really kind of struck people, because I think SOS was a really good, tied in all those feelings.
0: Speaking of feelings, how did it feel for you watching that scene, take place and hearing your music?
1: It was so crazy. You know, it's always been a lifelong dream of mine to have my music in film and TV and be involved in that world. And I guess it kind of just stumbled upon me. But, you know, I was watching it and I knew it was going to come up at some point and I knew where. But, you know, when you're watching something, you kind of just drift off into it. And, it was so surreal. Then all of a sudden my song's coming out of the TV and, you know, everyone else is also hearing it.
0: So it was almost like you kind of got so sucked in by the show that you're thinking, oh, this is really good. Hang on a second, there's my music.
1: Yeah, exactly. That's exactly it.
0: How much of a difference has it made so far? You mentioned your phone going crazy. Has it led to a whole lot more people finding you as an artist and your music?
1: Oh, absolutely. I think, you know, I've been very lucky and very privileged that I've had a career for a little minute here in Australia. And, you know, I've done some cool stuff, but, you know, by no means anything big. And I think that, trying to really jump across the pond and go anywhere outside of Australia can be a huge battle. And, you know, people try their whole careers to get to that point, to be able to finally leave Australia and, you know, export to do the other thing. And I'm such a big supporter and believer in, like, you know, making it to a good point to be able to export out of here and, you know, bring attention back to how cool the stuff is that people do out here. But yeah, my phone's just been blowing up nonstop, and now all of a sudden there's, you know, thousands and thousands of streams from all these countries and, you know, places I've never even been. So wow. Yeah, it's pretty insane.
0: I'm not sure if it's got to the point where does it change your plans? Do you think, look, let's have a go at America? Let's go try and perform?
1: Yeah. Well, I think so. And, you know, I think that, being an independent artist, there's a lot to consider. And, you know, I'm doing a lot of heavy lifting. You know, I don't have a big team doing the stuff for me. But, I do have a lot of support. And I think the team that I have, you know, we're kind of now going back to the drawing board and figuring out exactly what we're going to do. And maybe do we put out more music? And, yeah, do we try and sell tickets in these countries? Because now all of a sudden, you know, Brazil is like one of my top countries that I have on Spotify. And, you know, all these places where I think that, you know, we actually could have a real big shot at going there.
0: Oh, that is so exciting. Congratulations, George. I'm so happy for you.
1: Oh, thank you. Thanks so much.
0: George Ellis, whose music features in Off Campus, one of those huge TV shows at the moment. As I say, 36 million views in the first couple of weeks, and South Australian music featuring on it right now. Great to see. 5:30 is the time, 891 ABC Adelaide. Let's get the latest in news headlines. Jess Harmson's with us. Jess, good afternoon.
2: Ahead in ABC News, nurses are taking strike action at Flinders Medical Centre as part of a dispute over pain conditions. About 200 nurses and midwives marched out of the hospital this afternoon, demanding more pay and a fix to staff shortages. The nurses' union says the government's offering a pay rise of about 11%.

0: 10% over 3 years. The Premier and opposition leader have explained why they joined seven other lower house MPs to vote in favour of a new bill to restrict late-term abortion. The bill was defeated 36-9 in the lower house last night after passing the upper house earlier. The proposed changes were introduced by MLC Sarah Game, who hasn't ruled out introducing another bill despite similar bills being defeated three times in 2 years. And South Australia's highest court has quashed a decision blocking the release of Snowtown serial killer James Vlasakis. But he'll stay in jail because the court's ordered another review of the decision to release him on parole. Vlasakis pleaded guilty to four of SA's Bodies in the Barrels murders and was sentenced to life in prison with a non-parole period of 26 years. And Nikolai, of course, I'll have more on these stories in the news at 7pm, but I hear you discussing nicknames on the show today, and indeed, that begs the question, what is your nickname?
1: People may have heard this before, but going back some time now, it's not present anymore, and it's no. I always need to say it's no besmirching the fine people at Steggles, but I did get food poisoning from chicken a couple of times when I was in my early 20s, and so my lovely friends said, from now on, your nickname is Steggles or Steggs.
0: Steggs.
1: Then it even got shortened because, of course, that's what Australians do.
0: That's quite the segue. Quite the journey to get there, isn't it?
1: Yeah. Have you? What about you? Nothing that embarrassing, I'm sure.
0: Well, none that I can say on air.
1: There's been a few. There's been a bit of that, actually. I could tell you a story, but you won't be able to mention it.
0: Yeah, well, indeed, we had the wonderful Simon Royal, who was a journalist for many years. And has been on the show many times, and he was very well known for his nicknames for people around the newsroom, and always given out in good humour, but not really appropriate always.
1: Not for a broadcast organisation.
0: No.
1: Jess, thank you very much.
0: Thanks.
2: 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Traffic.
3: G'day there, it's Anthony White from the Australian Traffic Network with Adelaide's latest traffic. Got a genuine dog's breakfast tonight at Park Holme. Traffic lights playing up on Marion Road at Dawes Road. It's causing huge delays. Avoid it if you can, they are just horrible tonight. Bruce Automotive Kilburn to look out for. Prospect Road near Hopeton Avenue. Mawson Lakes, delays clearing from that Elliot smash. Taking a while, this one, the Salisbury Home at Cascade Drive. And a breakdown just popped up at Lonsdale, the Southern Expressway near Sheriff's Road. But good news, no great delays there. Slow at the moment, Fullerton Road at the Glen Osmond Road intersection with cameras tonight, Hub Drive, Aberfoyle Park, and you'll find another one, Perry Bar Road at Hallett Cove.
1: Thank you, Anthony White from the Australian Traffic Network. 14 degrees at the moment. We're dropping to an overnight low of 11, getting back up to 15 tomorrow. It looks like there could be the return of showers between 2 and 8 mils predicted, but then a fair bit of respite from the rain. I mean, there still be a shower or two on Saturday and a top of 15. Then it does get a little cooler on Sunday, but clear on Sunday, no rain. 14 degrees is the max, and then no rain again on Monday either. 15 degrees as the top there. We'll get down, as I mentioned, to a chilly 11 degrees in Adelaide tonight for the CEO sleep app. We'll take you there next.
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1: As I say, CEO sleep out taking place tonight, and Troy Sincock is out and about. Where are you, Troy?
6: I'm at the Adelaide Zoo, Nikolai. It is pretty brisk here. I've got two jackets on and fingerless gloves, and I'm still feeling cold, but at least there's no rain. Well, right now, that is. And the facility's closed for business, of course. The zoo closes at 5 o'clock, but it is about to come to life for the Vinnie's CEO sleep out. In fact, every night, around 7,500 people in SA are experiencing homelessness or sleeping rough. That really shocked me to hear it was quite that many. And of course, these circumstances can be very straightforward. Things like the escalating cost of living and the rising rates of domestic violence, a lack of affordable housing, they can all put people at risk. And in fact, Vinnie's are seeing a new wave of people beginning to come through too. In fact, if you listen to Sonia and Jules this morning, they spoke to Zamir Gill, who drives through the Parklands regularly. He'd spotted a lot of homeless people, ended up donating 50 sleeping bags to the Hutt Street Centre. So it's clear that know, everyday people really want to make a difference. I'm here with someone that's been doing that for years. PK, you'd know him from his appearances on ABC Adelaide regularly. He's a Vinnie's

0: CEO Sleep Out Ambassador. G'day, PK.
1: Troy, how are you? G'day, Nikolai.
0: A hive of activity right now. We've got a registration desk manned by volunteers with yellow beanies. Marquees are beginning to be set up. We're expecting over 100 people tonight to participate.
1: Absolutely, yeah. I think we're looking around 130, 150 people tonight who will be sleeping out in what I think is going to be a cold and wet night.
0: Yeah, exactly. Yeah. Now, how does it actually work? I mean, obviously, you know, when you're homeless, this is an ongoing experience. We can't begin to relate to what that's like if you've not been in the situation yourself. But you do get a bit of a taste of it this evening.
1: We do, and that's the whole idea. We're here to raise both awareness and funds for Vinnies. And the idea is that if you wish to, you can choose to experience what it's like to be homeless. It's certainly not a gimmick. We're not trying to do it to make us feel good. We're trying to do it to make a difference for those who Vinnies help. So we physically sleep outside. I don't know if those who know the zoo, there is the wide grassed area where they have the bird flights next to the rotunda. That is the spot that we will be sleeping. That's where we slept last year. I slept pretty close to the pelicans and found out pretty quickly, don't sleep close to pelicans. But they decide their beaks can get through the fence.
0: Oh, wow. Yeah. Okay.
1: Anyway, tonight, and the whole idea is, so I've done this now for 5 years. In the past, we've slept at the museum. We've slept at Lot 14 at Adelaide Oval. And it's basically like anyone who is homeless, I suppose you use any available resources to try and be comfortable. As we know, sleeping rough is certainly an issue here in South Australia and across Australia.
0: In terms of comforts, you don't get given that many. I mean, you get given a piece of cardboard and then you're sleeping out on
1: the
0: grass.
1: That's pretty much. Piece of cardboard. You can bring a sleeping bag, clearly not anything else kind of thing, a swag or anything like that. And the idea is to sleep outside. The Premier will be here tonight, and I can vouch that the last time it rained, he slept out in the rain. He made a little teepee out of the cardboard, which again, use all available resources, and you are here to experience what it's like. And we are raising money as well. So that is the big thing. So people can still donate. You don't, if you have seen a link anywhere, you can donate all the way through till the end of July. Obviously, we're trying to raise significant funds tonight.
0: Yeah, the target is $800,000, Nikolai. And when I left the ABC Adelaide studios, it was sitting at something like $670,000. By the time I arrived here, which is not a lengthy trip, it was up to $740,000.
1: Yes. So we are knocking on the door.
0: Yes, exactly. Now, what types of people participate?
1: That's the other thing. You don't have to be a CEO. It's called the CEO Sleep Out. That was the initial idea. It was basically to get people, you know, at the top of their game, I suppose, leading by example. But these days, it's any leaders. So you could be a CEO of your own business. You could be a leader. I'm certainly not the CEO where I work, but I'm one of the leaders in our team. And I suppose they want to get people who have a bit of a profile, I suppose, have a network. You don't have to have it, but I suppose those who have a profile and have a network and know that they can confidently reach out to people and ask people if they would like to help donate. The other thing I find is I reach out to people who say, PK, you can do that. Here's some money. I don't want to do it.
2: Hey, PK,
1: fine.
2: Can I ask, are you a light sleeper or a heavy sleeper? Because there may be a few unusual noises over the course of the evening.
1: Yes, last year we could certainly hear some of the monkeys. That's for sure. And the tigers as well, yeah. So I'm not expecting much sleep, Nikolai, at all.
2: Well, it's very good work you're doing. PK,
1: you.
2: Troy, thank you so much.
0: Thanks, Nikolai.
1: Thank you.
2: Paul Kitching and Troy Sincock are at the Adelaide Zoo getting ready for the CEO sleep out. And yes, an overnight low of 11 degrees. Potential of a little bit of rain as well. But really important work that's being done there. 20 to 6 is the time.
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2: Well, it might sound like a silly question, but I wonder how confident you are about being able to really get through the detail of your electricity bill. Maybe it's one of those things that you open it up, look at how much is owing, and get the payment sorted and move on with your life. Maybe you're somebody that really likes to sit down and dig through all the detail and check how much you've been using and at what time of day and how much of a feed-in tariff, if anything, you're getting, what your daily supply charge is. Well, a major review of electricity prices by the Australian Energy Market Commission has made a couple of suggestions saying, well, maybe bills are getting too complicated and unwieldy for customers, but are also issuing a note of concern about loyalty taxes as well. Dr. Brendan French is Chief Executive Officer of Energy Consumers Australia. Brendan, if we can start with the loyalty taxes side of things. People may have heard about that, but is it basically the idea that if you set and forget, you can end up paying for that?
4: Yeah, g'day, Nicola. That's exactly what it is. Most people

reasonably assume that when you stay with a company for a long period of time, you end up with a better deal or a better product. You know, your loyalty is rewarded in some way. Well, in electricity and gas, tends to be quite the opposite. If you stay with the same retailer for 2 or 3 or 4 years, you'll end up paying considerably more than people who just signed up with that retailer today. In fact, the ACCC have done a lot of work on this, and they've suggested that if you're with the same retailer after 2 or 3 years, you're likely paying something in the order of about $230, maybe more extra per year than a new customer for the same retailer. And people would ask why that is. I mean, that sounds crazy. Well, I guess the reason is everybody's already got electricity. The retailers can't create new electricity customers. Mm. All they can really do is poach them from somebody else. And the way that they do that is they offer other customers cheaper prices. Sometimes those prices are really low and unsustainably low, and they fund that by going to the loyal customers who've been with them for a while and charging them more. So it creates this loop, this trap that consumers are in, and the retailers themselves are in that trap too in some ways, because they can't step out of it. They feel they can't stop that process because they'll lose all their customers. So it's a market design issue. That's the problem. And this report that you mentioned, an Energy Market Commission, we were hoping that they were really going to step into this problem and come up with a good solution, which is what we're seeing in other places. Not really. We felt that their solution was not a

0: So that's the enforcement body, about the number of customers who are paying more over time than they should. And they're decent measures. I'm not criticising those, but that still puts all the asset on the consumer to do the work. And there's not a lot of point in getting a letter saying, hey, you could have saved all this money if you'd made a decision 4 years ago. We're saying that the market rulemaker, which is the Australian Energy Market Commission, could have done a really much stronger job, we think, in actually helping the retailers design a better market so they offer sustainable pricing and, better yet, great products and great services. And so the whole system isn't all predicated simply on that sort of churn and burn, bringing new customers in all the time. That is an expensive exercise that in the end we all pay for.
1: What are your thoughts on the idea of simplifying power bills, whether or not they've become too complicated for customers?
0: Yeah, well, that is one thing that I'd say this report's been good on, and that is saying consumers shouldn't have to deal with all of the complexities. Because let's face it, the energy system was broadly designed by engineers and economists to satisfy engineers and economists. It's really not designed often for mums and dads and consumers. In fact, we do a lot of surveying, and we've done this for 10 years. Every 6 months, we survey thousands and thousands of Australians. And, you know, some of the results are really quite compelling, and they've remained consistent over time. So we know, for instance, that in South Australia, only one in three consumers understands their bill. And it's not because people don't take the time or effort. A lot of people do, but it's complicated. And so one thing that has been recommended out of this report that we think is a good thing is that the retailers should massively simplify the material they're putting to consumers. It doesn't have to be as complicated, because when it's really complicated like this, it's like a deer getting caught in the headlights. People think, oh, no, I don't want to engage with that system. I go out and look for more retailers. It's just all too complex. I'll leave it to next year. And so what that means is that you only get one in five South Australians going to look around to find a new retailer each year, which means ultimately those are four out of five retailers will subsidise that one person who does. So it's a bad outcome for everybody.
1: Philip from Norwood's been in touch with us. Phil, what did you want to mention?
2: I've just received a notification from Origin, and they've got some good news that they're reducing the cost of my energy by between around about 11 to 18%.
1: Hmm.
2: However, the daily supply charge of my energy is going up 58.5% a day.
1: Wow, that is a big jump.
2: It's just ludicrous.
1: Does it mean you'll swap, Philip?
2: Well, I actually get the government deal in South Australia that the government set up with Origin, where I get about 20% off use and daily supply charge. But that still won't isolate me or insulate me from these increases.
1: Wow, Philip, thank you so much. That's a huge jump. Brendan French, just quickly back to you. Is it unusual to see a rise that high for things like the daily supply charge?
0: Well, this is the thing. When the market is so volatile, when people are being really encouraged to get on their bike, go out and find a new retailer, then it makes all prices very spiky. And, the retailers will need to recover costs in this way or that way. And so, yes, you might save on your consumption charge, but then you might find, as Philip did, that his daily usage charge goes up. We were comforted, actually, a month or so ago that the Australian Energy Regulator, who looks after a lot of these prices, says that on the whole, the trend is for some prices to come down a little bit over the course of the next 12 months. So we're hoping that, customers will see this reflected in their bills. But easy to say that in advance. We'll wait and see whether it happens in reality, because we know that 30% of South Australians are really struggling with their electricity accounts. It's a fundamental bill that households are paying. It's gone up well over CPI year on year for a lot of years now, and people are really finding it tough.
1: Brendan French, thank you so much.
0: Pleasure. Thanks, Nikolai.
1: Chief Executive Officer with Energy Consumers Australia. 13 to 6 is the time. Well, up next you will hear from Engelbert Humperdinck, who's bringing his world tour to Her Majesty's on the 10th of July. We do have 5 double passes to give away. You've been sharing your nicknames with us today. A couple of great ones that have been coming through. Mariana says, I've got several nicknames that evolved over the years. Binny, Bones and Bimba. My name is Mariana, and I still very regularly get Marianne as well. Another person says, when I was small, my siblings used

0: to call me Bumbersmell for obvious reasons. This nickname held till I was about 10, regardless of the smell. That's from Caroline. Gavin from Eden Hills. Gavin, what's your story?
1: Well, when I was 5 and my little brother was born, I thought he looked a little bit like an egg. So I called him Goog as a 5-year-old, and that nickname stuck with him right through primary school, high school, and even today. I'm 60 now, and even some of his friends, even today, still call him Goog.
0: Does he like it?
1: He actually didn't mind it. You know, in sporting teams, everything, you know, that always... It was Goog, not Anthony. So it was just, he's just adopted it and run with it.
0: There we go. That's a great story, Kevin. Thank you. The innocence of youth looks a bit like an egg. Well, we'll call him Goog, and then it sticks. We'll announce the winners after year from Engelbert. So keep them coming. A few more chances. 0467 922 891.
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6: With a staggering background of more than 140 million albums sold, 65 gold, 35 platinum records, Engelbert Humperdinck is showing no signs of slowing down. Indeed, he's just released new music and is returning to Australia and right here to Adelaide as well on Friday the 10th of July in Adelaide at Her Majesty's Theatre. And he's with us this afternoon, Engelbert Humperdinck. It's such an honour to speak with you. Thank you so much for your time.
7: Oh, my pleasure. Nice to be talking with you.
6: You've been performing for more than 60 years, and I really get the sense that you're enjoying it so much. What is the passion? What is the passion that keeps you going?
7: You know, this morning I was on a TV show in Los Angeles promoting my latest single, a song called I Bet You, and it's doing great, and that's things we have to do when we're not working, you know, go and promote. And this one, you know, they're doing well, and also at home in the UK, and hopefully it'll come over to you too.
6: Hey, tell us a bit about that new song, I've Got You. Tell us about how it came to be.
7: The man that recorded After the Loving with me, his name is Joe Diamond. You know, we had dinner together one night, and I said, Joe, how about having another After the Loving? He says, well, I've got some song I'll bring to you, and I'll see what you think. So he played me this song that was written by Larry Butler, who wrote all Kenny Rogers' number one hits. And I thought that was fantastic. Let's do it. And I said, that's the song I want to record. And we did it, and it's doing quite well. I'm so happy about it.
6: Is there a secret to having a career as long as you've had? What's enabled you to keep going for so long, do you think?
7: It's a question of loving what you do, number one, and keeping the fans interested by putting out new material, but also keeping your legacy, singing the song that belongs to the legacy of your life, which is all the big hits that made you what you were. And so when I come over to a country, I always sing my standards, the ones people expect me to sing, because there's a song called Man Without Love I recorded, must be 50-something years ago, and it was in a series called Moon Knight. And the young people saw this show, and it had about 2,500,000 streams, and they got interested in it, and they came to see my show to see what an Engelbert Humperdinck looks like. You know, the young people don't know Engelbert Humperdinck, and so it's so nice to have new faces in the audience.
6: That must be so exciting to know that you're inspiring fans across generations now.
7: Oh, it's wonderful. It's really is wonderful. I just think that, you know, God has been good to me, and everything I have done seems to has a lasting appeal, and touring the world is something I love doing, and that's one of the reasons why I want to keep doing it until, you know, I can't do it anymore, but I think I'm doing very well right now.
6: Can you take us back to Release Me, when that came out in 1967, went to number one in so many countries? Looking back on that time now, what are your memories of that moment?
7: The greatest thing that ever happened to me. For the simple reason, you know, I reported the Release Me, and it was released in January of 13, 1967. And it stayed on the shelves for about 3 months. And I thought, oh my God, this is such a wonderful song. What happened? Then all of a sudden, you know, fate opened a door, and

0: I played on Sunday night at the London Palladium, and with that, millions of people saw the show. And the very next day, it was flying off the shelves at about 80 and 90,000 a day, and that went on for weeks. And of course, it stopped the Beatles from having their 13th number one, because in the Guinness Book of Records, this nobody who came along. And I'm a big fan of the Beatles, and I was sorry, but happy to be in that position.
1: Did you enjoy that level of fame? I mean, for some people, I can imagine it would almost be overwhelming.
0: Well, I was so thrilled the fact that, I'm there, I'm at number one, and a song that has been recorded several times before me, but I'm the only one who made it a universal hit, and I was thrilled about that. Ray Price recorded the song, and he had a number one with it. He's a country singer, and he always did it in his show. And when he did, he always says, this song belonged to me until Engel with Humperdinck came along. But I'm still going to sing it, he said.
1: You must have seen a huge amount of change in the music industry over the years. Are there things that stick out at you as real moments where you thought, gee, this is an industry that's really shifting and changing?
0: Oh my God, things have changed because, I really don't understand the new way of releasing songs and which platforms they're on and this thing. And if you download this, you have to download that one, but whatever it is. I don't know all about that. I'm used to calling the record company to say, how many did we sell today? And then they tell me that that's fantastic. And I call them day after day after day and say, well, how many did we do? And that's what happened with Release Me. It's calling on a daily basis, and they couldn't believe that it was 80, 90,000, 100,000 a day. It went up to 127,000 a day.
1: Wow.
0: It's unbelievable. Yeah.
1: Yeah.
0: People don't sell that in a year now.
1: No. You are engaging with your fans in different ways as well, though. I've been watching some of the videos you put up on social media, which seems to be a really nice way to let people know what you're up to.
0: I keep up with people on social media. I really do a thing that I do on Tuesday Music Day, and I feed them with the information that I'm doing that week and what is to come. And I always finish up by saying, remember, I love you. It's a very, very popular thing to do for me.
1: Absolutely. Well, we're very much looking forward to having you back in Australia. When you're preparing for these shows, obviously it's a lot of travel that's involved. How do you plan
0: Yeah.
1: for shows like this? Is it still an exciting process to do all the planning?
0: Well, what I do is I've got my new single coming out, and I've got a new album coming out in July with Cleopatra Records. I'll be doing a couple of songs from that album, and plus keeping my legacy of music in hand, because the music that I've recorded in the past, the classics, like I keep them in the show because I think that's what the audience wants.
1: How important has Australia and how important have Australian fans to be been to you over the course of your career?
0: I have a great time when I come to Australia. We hit it off right away. Actually, in Adelaide, my father's sister used to live there. I used to visit that quite often. And at this moment in time, I still have cousins who live in Adelaide. So when I come over, I not only do the show, but I hope to get to meet them again and keep in touch.
1: And Engelbert, many people would love to be in the shape that you're in, to be able to still be performing and singing and entertaining. Are there any secrets to staying as well as you have been?
0: Just hard work and love what you do and keep in touch with your fans and be nice and sociable and never refuse to say hello to somebody.
1: Well, Engelbert, I'm so grateful to you for saying hello to us this afternoon, for taking the time to
0: You're
1: chat with us.
0: welcome.
1: It's been such a joy speaking to you, and we can't wait to see you here in Adelaide.
0: Thank you. Thank you, Nikolai. Thank you very much. My best to you, Elizabeth.
2: Engelbert Humperdinck, 3 to 6 is the time. Craig from Mount Compass, you've got a nickname story for us too, Craig.
3: Yeah, good day, Nikolai. Just first of all, with what a smooth operator that man is, hey?
1: Oh,
3: Like, jeez.
1: amazing, isn't he? If I'm that good at 90, I'll be very happy.
3: Oh, mate, I would be wrapped to make
1: Yeah, exactly.
3: Anyway, we got a guy at work. We call him Gladys. Now, Gladys is a reincarnation of someone from the Sullivans. And even though it's Gladys is a woman's name, he's a 22-year-old conservative young bloke. And yeah, he's working with a group of fairly masculine men, and it actually made him come out of his shell when he accepted the name Gladys. And I took him aside and I said, mate, just go with it. And

0: reckons he actually now accepts it, and he's come out of his shell, and he actually gives it back to the blokes now. And so it's pretty cool to make it go that way.
1: Oh, that's really good. Great. Well, that's a great one. Guess what? You're heading along to see Engelbert.
2: Hey.
0: Oh, awesome.
1: Hang on the line. We'll grab your details. Thank you, Craig from Mount Compass. Our other winners, Bilo Bill, Anthony, who was given the nickname Bubba on the baseball pitch, Gavin from Eden Hills, who nicknamed his brother Goog, and Mariana, aka Binny Bones and Bimba as well.
2: So was the genesis for this the rationale behind Engelbert changing his name?
1: Yeah, and just how it is a name that sticks with you.
2: Yeah, yeah. Because Arnold Dorsey...
1: doesn't jump out quite as much, does it?
2: No. And I'm assuming his relatives in Adelaide are Dorseys. Yeah. I had no idea he had relatives in Adelaide.
1: Track down the Dorseys?
2: Oh, I want to do that.
1: Yeah. What an amazing... I mean, like I was just saying to Craig, imagine being that sharp at 90.
2: Yeah.
1: You'd be pretty happy.
2: And it's just because you say hello to people.
1: Yeah.
2: You and I have got a long, healthy life ahead. We could live forever. So the jukebox tonight, and of course on digital... and the Listen app and Channel 25 tonight, because the football is the game being played in the West. It's a late start, game between Fremantle and Geelong. The jukebox tonight, inspired by the Football World Cup, is songs about the world, with world in their title. And I didn't think there'd be that many, but trust me, there are a lot. That's coming up after 9.
1: It's news time.
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5: ABC News with James Wakelin. Good evening. Leaders from both sides of South Australian politics have spoken after supporting a bill to restrict access to late-term abortion in SA that was overwhelmingly voted down. Rachel Merritt reports.
6: Premier Peter Malinauskas and opposition leader Ashton Hearne both voted in favour of the bill, which was defeated 36 votes to 9 in a late-night Parliament sitting on Wednesday. Mr. Malinauskas says the debate was civil and respectful.
7: In South Australia, there are restrictions on late-term abortions, and the bill yesterday adjusted what those restrictions were in a way that I thought were credible.
6: Ms. Hearne says the bill would have added extra guidelines to the current laws.
8: I support access to abortions. I also support the fact that there does need to be some frameworks and some guidelines.
6: The matter was a conscience vote for Labor and Liberal MPs.
5: Lawyers for former Liberal staffer Bruce Lehrman are seeking access to unreleased documentary footage ahead of his Queensland rape trial. Aisling Brennan reports.
9: Bruce Lehrman is charged with two counts of rape, alleged to have occurred in Toowoomba in October 2021. The 31-year-old is applying to gain access to footage filmed as part of a documentary. His lawyer, Zali Burrows, told Toowoomba District Court today the footage could contain comments that could influence a potential jury pool in Queensland ahead of her client's trial. Barrister Dayoud Sabtain told the court his client's footage had no relevance to the case in Toowoomba. Judge Deborah Richards reserved her decision for a later date. Mr. Lehrman has yet to enter any official plea, but has previously indicated he will plead not guilty.
5: Analysts say there are many issues with the interim peace deal between the US and Iran, signed by the leaders of both countries today. Global Affairs editor Laura Tingle reports.
10: People starting to analyse this deal are just finding it gobsmacking that it is, you could drive a truck through so many aspects of it. You know, there are a lot of problems with it. You know, things like the $300 billion fund, which apparently nobody's going to be sort of contributing to. Trump suggesting the Gulf states will. Saudi Arabia saying, no, that's not going to happen. And there are questions for Australia too, because the lifting of sanctions, which has been declared in this, is apparently not just for US sanctions. Australia has sanctions on Iran, so that's going to be a decision down the track. The nicest thing you could say, I think, is that given how little trust there is between the two sides, the positive is that they'll just have to quietly build on these things.
5: The head of NATO says US plans to reduce its contribution to the alliance's rapid response force will take effect immediately. Mark Rutte says other allies are stepping up to fill the gaps left by the US move. Arriving for a meeting of NATO defence ministers in Brussels, Mr. Rutte insists it's not a sign Washington is pulling back.
11: The US has to take care of multiple theatres. They cannot spread their resources too thinly. So what the US has announced already before is that they had to lower somewhat their contribution to the NATO force model. We have to consider the fact that the US is lowering

0: 891. 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
1: On the ABC Listen app, digital radio and channel 25 on your television, because the football's on tonight. Although it's a late start, it's about a 7:40 local time start for the game tonight being played in the West between Fremantle and Geelong. If you haven't got your tips in yet, you might be interested to know the ins and the outs. So coming in for Fremantle are Brennan Cox, Matthew Johnson and Caleb Sarong. While three players have been omitted, they include former Melbourne player Oscar McDonald, Corey Wagner and Jager O'Meara, the Hollywood of the AFL. They've all been omitted. And Bailey Smith not playing. He's a big out for the Cats. He has been left out because of an illness. So Jack Bowes comes in his place. So coverage of that game on our analogue service is around about an hour away. And so I will keep you up to date with that score as we progress through the evening, as we spend it together here on digital radio, which a lot of cars have now. In fact, I think most cars from about 2018 had digital radio in them. So that falls into the good thing category. It's amazing, you know, it actually always amazes me just how much difference there is in the audio quality between AM and digital. I know when we got our first car with a digital radio, which was in 2016, and I'd had digital radios at home before, but when I got one in the car, I remember I was listening to David Bevan on AM, and I thought, why am I doing that? So I went over to digital, and he sounded like a completely different person. I mean, he sounded like he normally does, but he sounded very different on AM, that's for sure. So if you haven't got a digital radio yet, most people have, go and get one. And if you have a mobile phone, you can use the ABC Listen app and Bluetooth to a little speaker. Although, as we found out last week, the Listen app is around about a minute behind real time, about 54 seconds, Frank told us last week. And so I actually made some inquiries about that. And apparently there are moves afoot to try and correct that, because from all reports, it's a correctable situation. So hopefully that won't be the case for too much longer. And, of course, Channel 25 on your TV, and that's a couple of seconds behind, but that's mainly because of the delay in the signal going up and coming back down and things like that. Yeah, I'm pretty smart with that stuff. That's not true, by the way. 22 to 7 is the time. How's the garden? Boy, I put my garlic in on Anzac Day. I put some in early, just for an experiment. I put some in 2 weeks before Anzac Day. So the theory is you put your garlic in on Anzac Day and you harvest it on Remembrance Day. So I put some in on Anzac Day and some in a couple of weeks earlier. And they all seem to have come up simultaneously, which is odd. All but two of the bulbs have come up and they are ripping out of the ground. So I'm very pleased to hear that. And so I've got to put some winter veggies in. The garden is just looking fantastic. Don't forget, this weekend, Talkback Gardening, it will be a good weekend to get involved, because the soil is moist, the temperature's coming down, winter veggies are imminent, the weeds are coming out. So there's lots of things to talk about with Deb during Talkback Gardening on the weekend, and of course with Jason on a Sunday morning. As far as the weekend's weather is concerned, looks like the rain tomorrow will be somewhere between 2 and 8 mil for Adelaide for tomorrow. And then for the weekend, not too bad. So Saturday, there might be a shower or two, maybe 2 mil, a 60% chance of 2 mil. That often means not much. Sunday and Monday, both clear of rain. So if you're going to the football on Saturday afternoon at Adelaide Oval, the game between the Mighty D's and the Adelaide Crows, that's an early start. I think it's about 12:45 start or something like that. And I may have secured some tickets. I hope so. I'm a Melbourne member and I put my code in a few weeks ago and there weren't two tickets together. It was just, you know, basically an impossibility. And that's often the case when a game involves the Crows, because, I think the allocation for the visiting team is a lot less than if it was a game involving Port Adelaide. So anyway, I missed out. But I spoke to a colleague today and he might have a couple he can give me. So I might be going to the football on Saturday. Now, this is a good point. Digital doesn't work in some regional areas. That's true. And I don't know if that'll ever be corrected. It's via text. So digital, I've done my own little surveys. Digital seems to get to just past Mount Compass when you're going down the Fluria Peninsula. It gets to just past Mount Barker when you're going up the Southeastern Freeway. And it gets to just past Gawler if you are heading toward the Barossa and through there. That's in my car anyway. And I don't think there are any plans to try and extend the digital coverage, which is sad because it is so much better. But if you can get it further than that, I'd love to hear from you. One person who sounded better on AM is Gersey with his deep voice. Ha, that's from Levi at Seacombe Gardens. Yeah. Well, I reckon digital and the Listen app are amazing. They sound great. Now, what was I going to talk about? I've done the weather, I've done the football. Let's talk about some of the stories the station's been covering today. I love this story. A lot of negativity around, and this was just lovely in breakfast this morning. So our breakfast production team came across a story of a gentleman who, whilst driving to the gym every morning, couldn't help but notice there's a lot of mainly men sleeping rough in the parklands and looking cold with just a blanket. So he went out and bought 50 sleeping bags and donated them to the Hutt Street Centre. And he wasn't looking for attention, but our breakfast team spotted that the Hutt Street Centre had said thank you to Samir on their Facebook page. So they tracked him down. Reluctantly, he said, okay, I'll talk to you. And this is what he said about the experience of witnessing firsthand all these people who are sleeping rough in cold conditions with just a blanket, and why he decided to buy 50 sleeping bags.
2: Often you'll see at least a few blokes that will be wrapped up as best as possible. Meanwhile, I've got sort of the seat warmer on, and I got this fancy Kia recently, and it's got a steering wheel warmer too. So I felt like there was a bit of a contrast there. Sort of just felt like maybe I could help in a way there.
3: And you were at the same time noticing a sale about sleeping bags, and so the two ideas came together somehow.
2: Yeah, I think I'd had the contemplation before. Maybe not as strong a bloke, but it looks cold out there. And that same morning when I got home, Anaconda had a 0-degree sleeping bag on sale. So I must say thank you to the manager at Jepps Cross.
3: So you turn up at the Hutt Street Centre with 50 sleeping bags to donate as part of this. Now, you're pretty reluctant to speak with us, but what sort of difference did you think this might make?
2: Well, I'm just really hoping that the guys I was driving past would be in a warmer sleeping bag. I must say I felt so sort of grateful and how sort of thankful the staff were on that first day that we did it again the next day. It's just sort of a fun fact if you need it, but you can fit 55 sleeping bags in a dual cab ute.
3: So you'd rung Hutt Street Centre and asked them whether they could use these sleeping bags.
2: Yeah, I didn't want to just, I don't know the system all too well, and I didn't want to just like pile up on stock, but it seemed like something that they were quite

0: regarding
1: well,
0: it.
1: So, can we say you did not promote this?
2: No.
1: You did not promote yourself. We saw this on the Facebook page of the Hutt Street Centre, Zamir. So we gave you a call, and I know you weren't looking to promote yourself.
3: The arm was twisted from what we understand,
1: Yeah, we had
3: Zamir.
1: To twist your arm. But, I mean,
2: but you know, we all need a bit of happiness at the moment, don't we? There feels like there's a lot of hard stories around at the moment.
0: The nice messages I've received over the last sort of day since people have sent that post, and just even the comments on it as well. I mean, it's nice to see that there is so much positivity in the community, but I feel like the ones that are deserving, probably the ones that aren't in the photo, you know, the ones that are volunteering their sort of time and effort regularly, really. And I've just got roped into that photo.
3: Zamir, have you ever done anything like this before?
0: Not with the sort of homeless thing or the homelessness around town, I must say. But the want to do it is definitely there more and more now.
4: What a good guy, Zamir Gill, who just decided, you know what, they look cold. I'm going to buy some sleeping bags for the Hutt Street Centre. Did so, and clearly that is very much appreciative. Zamir was speaking with our breakfast program earlier this morning. It is 7:15. 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That's the text number. Or you can text, or you phone 1300 222 891. In fact, via text, I'm surprised at this. I was talking about the range of digital radio. Someone says it cuts out around Uradler and Summertown. Well, I've got digital coverage further than that. I've certainly had digital coverage in Lobethal and in Woodside. So maybe it's just a bit of an anomaly around Uradler and Summertown, maybe because it's, heavily vegetated. I don't know. Can't work that out, because I've got another text from someone in Allgate, which is further than Summertown and Uradler. And Sue says, the slight delay on digital radio, I actually quite like it, because I use it to advantage when I quickly need to hear details again. Yeah, so that's true. I've done the same thing. 14:07. On the subject of staying warm, Joe had a lengthy conversation today about the measures that you're taking to try and reduce your electricity bill in an effort to try and stay warm as we approach the winter solstice. And, how you try and reduce the cost of heating. I must say, a lot of the focus was on electricity today. And until last year, our main source of heating in the house was gas. And I didn't fully appreciate until we had reverse cycle air conditioning installed just how much more expensive gas is. Our gas bill, I think, for the coldest 3 months of the year last year was around about $1,300-$1,400. It's a lot. It was a big bill. And so while the reverse cycle electricity air conditioning is expensive to run, the monthly bill is around about $300, something like that. That includes all the electricity use. And we do have some solar as well. Not that you get any solar to feed in tariff nowadays. And our gas bill has come down to about $300. So we've saved about $1,000 a quarter on our gas bill, because gas is an expensive way to heat things up. So is wood, over $500 a ton now for split red gum, which is incredible, isn't it? So I don't know what you're doing to try and keep the cost down, but one thing's for sure is that electricity is not getting any cheaper. In the last week or so, you might have got an email or a letter from your provider with a breakdown of the tariffs and supply costs and how much feed-in tariff you're not going to get. We got a note last night from Kim at Manham, who said that basically his feed-in tariff is gone. He's getting nothing for it. So Rory, during the morning program today, spoke with Sally Tindall. Now, Sally is the head of data insights at Canstar, and started by asking a very simple question, and that was, in simple terms, he asked her to explain the elements that go into setting the electricity prices that households pay.
5: You have the usage charge, that's how much you pay for the electricity that you consume, and that can be broken down into a range of different categories. You can have a flat rate plan where they just charge you one rate, although, you know, with everything in electricity, always so complicated, even with those flat rate plans, there can be two.

0: different electricity rates depending on how much you use in, say, a quarter. But flat rate plans typically have one rate, and then you've got time of use plans where have a variety of rates depending on when you use your electricity. You really need a smart meter. A lot of people have solar panels to be on a time of use plan. And then you've got a controlled load plan. If you might have something like a pool in the backyard, they're often on what's known as a controlled load, and it will have a rate for that particular energy user, that being the pool, and then a rate for what you consume in your house. So even just with the usage rates, it's complicated already. And of course, sorry, I haven't even included, you know, the solar rates and the feed-in tariffs and things like that. But they're the usage rates, right? And they're swimming in different types of rates that you could potentially have. And then you've got what's called a supply charge, and that's the cost of being connected to the grid. And this is where it's interesting to say, that you said that you're the staff member had seen a pretty steep increase in the supply charge. This is what we're seeing anecdotally so far. We haven't seen any official announcements from the big retailers, but we are hearing anecdotally that these supply charges in particular are going up and up.
1: You can have a situation where potentially the wholesale costs fall, but you still end up paying more.
0: Yeah, absolutely. It can get really complicated when you're factoring in feed-in tariffs because you know, like they're just falling away to nothing, basically, unfortunately. Last time I looked at the feed-in tariffs for South Australia, oh my goodness, they've, I think, halved in a relatively short period of time. Like they're just falling away to nothing because, unfortunately, you know, South Australia is a very prominent adopter of solar energy. It's fantastic in terms of, you know, setting ourselves up for a renewable future. But, you know, so looking at the stats, South Australia has got, close to 500,000 solar panel installations on homes across the state. It's about 57% of homes have solar panels. That's fantastic. It's higher.
1: It's a high level of penetration.
0: Yeah, absolutely. But then because we've got so much feeding back into, you know, the grid at, you know, when the sun is shining, they're paying absolutely nothing for those, for new customers, that is, for those feed-in tariffs. And then the other problem is that when you get to the nighttime, the evening peak is still overloading, and that's where the wholesale electricity costs are starting to go up and up.
2: Pick all that up. There'll be a test. Sally Tindall, the head of data insights at Canstar. So it's your fault. It's our fault that the feed-in tariffs have fallen off the cliff because we put solar panels up. I thought we put solar panels up so we could get a feed-in tariff. And as a matter of interest, I don't know the answer to this. Maybe you do. But there was a very, very attractive offer maybe less than 10 years ago for those putting on solar panels, those who were early initiators. And I still know of somebody who's getting about 48 cents per kilowatt for their feed-in tariff. When does that kick in? When does that stop? Those who got the really attractive feed-in rate, who were early adopters of solar panel, how long does that contract last? And what will then happen? Will they then amortise what they're not paying for those very attractive feed-in tariffs to those who are getting next to nothing at the moment? I suspect we all know the answer to that already. 7 to 7.
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2: George, via the text, we were talking about digital radio. And George says, hello, I have a circa 1955 valve radio that still works. How outstanding. After turning it on, it takes a few seconds to warm up, but crucially, it doesn't drop out randomly like DAB Plus and other devices that stream the ABC via the internet. Progress, really. Goes on to thank us for our program. You're right, George, and that is a frustration with digital radio and with the streaming, is that you do get these intermittent dropouts where you completely lose program. I don't know why that is the case, but it is extremely frustrating. 6 minutes away from the news at 7 o'clock, the Football World Cup is what we are using as motivation for the jukebox tonight with songs about the world. How's today gone? And what's on the agenda for tomorrow? With all those details and more, here's the ABC's Zane Bojack.
6: Australia builds up to their second match in Group D against host nation the USA. Socceroos defender Kai Truan has spoken about the need to be physical against the Stars and Stripes in their clash in Seattle on Saturday morning Australian time. USA won 2-1 in a friendly last October, and Truan says the Aussies won't be leaving anything in the locker room.
7: I expect it to be very heated. I guess that both teams need to win this game to, you know, progress through the group. Obviously, I didn't play in that game last year, but I did watch it on TV, and it was... You know, it was good to watch as an Aussie. It was quite feisty and, you know, a lot of big tackles, which obviously you've got to be careful. Like, you, no one wants to do anything silly, but I'm sure it'll be there'll be lots of big moments or strong tackles from both sides, and I don't think anyone will be leaving anything out there.
6: The self-confessed Mr. Fix-It of Australian football, due to his ability to play anywhere on the pitch, says he'll be putting aside his friendship with USA goalkeeper Matt Freese, who plays beside him at New York City in Major League Soccer.
7: I have never wanted to win a game more than this one, I can tell you that for free. To be honest, they give him a little bit more stick than I'd say they give Ado and I at training, because obviously there's a lot of South American boys, and I think they'd prefer Australia, you know, maybe, like they call it an upset, beat the US, and they try and give him a bit of stick about it too, but he doesn't really budge too much. He's pretty locked into what he does. So, but yeah, like I said before, I've never wanted to win a game more than I've wanted to win this game against the US for sure.
6: Now, despite the comprehensive victory against Turkey, Truan says Socceroos coach Tony Popovich is once again keeping his players on their toes with selection not assured.
7: It doesn't matter if you're in the starting 11 one game or you're not, you always have to be ready. And there's 26 boys here that are working hard every single day to be in that starting 11. And then, you know, if you're not in the starting 11, you're training as hard as you can to prepare the boys that are in the starting 11 best you can. And I think there was a good example of that in the Turkey game. The boys that come off the bench really made an impact and finished the game off strong. And I think, you know, as a whole group, everyone's proud of what we did.
6: The action underway at 5 a.m. Australian Eastern Standard Time on Saturday on SBS with live sites all around the country. Check the Socceroos website for locations. Now, there were four matches on day 7 at the World Cup, with England getting their Group L campaign underway with a 4-2 win over Croatia in Dallas. These two sides played a semi-final in 2018, but it was the Three Lions turning the tables this time, captain Harry Kane scoring a brace, including a controversial stutter step penalty that needed to be retaken, his efforts tying Gary Lineker as England's all-time leading goal scorer at the World Cup. In the other Group L clash, Ghana lost a goalkeeper but scored a last-gasp winner against Panama in Toronto. The Black Stars midfielder Caleb Urenke scored deep into stoppage time to earn Ghana a 1-0 victory and three crucial points as they aimed to reach the knockout stages for the first time since 2010. In the first match of Group K, it was the Ronaldo show in Houston as Portugal drew 1-1 with the Democratic Republic of Congo. No, 41-year-old Cristiano Ronaldo didn't score as he played 90 minutes in a record 6 World Cup. Rather, he showed frustration at his teammates and ignorance of their existence as he failed to match arch-rival Messi's hat-trick for Argentina. The poor showing from Ronaldo drew criticism from French and Arsenal legend Thierry Henry, who labelled the Portuguese legend selfish while commentating for the Fox Network in the United States.
9: Because he wants to score, he goes into the path of the back pass. You see both players, and it's easier for you to defend. And that's my thing. The team needs to score, not you. You saw the reaction of Bruno Fernandes behind, going like, let it roll, make a run, create space, so I can tap it in. It didn't happen.
6: Thierry Henry on Fox in the States. In the last game of day 7, Colombia had a comprehensive 3-1 win over Uzbekistan and Mexico City to take top spot in Group K for the time being. Crystal Palace defender Daniel Nunez showed up Ronaldo and other strikers in the cup with one of the best flick finishes you'll see for Colombia's opening goal. Now on day 8, there are four matches starting in Atlanta with Czechia up against South Africa. Both teams looking for their first points in Group A after losses in their previous match. Mexico and South Korea will be aiming to remain unbeaten in Group A when they clash at a sold-out Guadalajara stadium later in the day. In Group B action, Switzerland face Bosnia and Herzegovina in LA, with both hoping for their first win of the tournament, while a packed house will cheer on Canada in Vancouver when they battle Qatar.
2: Zane Bojack with that rundown of the latest from the Football World Cup. The news not too far away. I must say, it looks like I've got to have a look at my electricity plan. Viatech, someone says, you're paying $300 a quarter for electricity and $300 a quarter for gas. That's assumably two people. That's pretty wild, because we pay $160 a quarter for electricity and $120 for gas. We pay $300 a month for electricity during the winter, but during the summer periods, we pay next to nothing. So I guess it amortises out. But your gas price, wow, that is way down there. Lots of other comments of that as well. We'll get through those after the news. Plus the quiz, 7 o'clock.
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10: ABC News with James Wakeland. Good evening. South Australia's Commissioner for Victims' Rights says the families of those impacted by the Snowtown murders, a relieved convicted killer James Lasakis, will remain in custody while his parole is reviewed. While the South Australia's highest court quashed a decision to block the release of the youngest perpetrator convicted over the Bodies in the Barrels killings, the court also ordered another review, which will decide if the previous decision to approve Vlasakis' parole was appropriate. Commissioner Sarah Quick says it's a difficult time for victims' families.
11: They are pleased that today's decision means Mr. Vlasakis will remain in custody for the time being, but the processes feel relentless and really add to the uncertainty and anxiety of victims.
10: Ukrainian drones have set fire to an oil refinery in Moscow for the second time this week, while Russia has fired ballistic missiles into Kyiv. John O'Wakely has more.
12: Russia says it downed over 550 drones across many of its regions last night, but still many managed to get through. Videos have shown flames and plumes of smoke over Moscow's oil refinery that the city's mayor says was struck by Ukraine. Separately, in the southern region of Rostov, Russian authorities say a drone attack has killed at least one person and injured another two. Meanwhile, in Ukraine, officials say Kyiv has come under a second air attack this week as Russia launched ballistic missiles at the capital. And in the Ukrainian northeastern city of Sumy, authorities say at least one person has been killed in a drone attack.
10: Polls have opened in the seat of Makerfield in the north of England for perhaps the most consequential British by-election in decades, and one that could have a bearing on the nation's leadership. Mazoe Ford has more.
13: Andy Burnham is currently the mayor of Greater Manchester, and he's extremely popular, not only there, but nationwide. Polls consistently show him as Labour's most popular politician, and that he would be the preferred prime minister over the current one, Sir Keir Starmer. The Prime Minister is so deeply unpopular after a series of missteps and scandals, as well as disastrous local council elections results here last month. Andy Burnham has declared that if he wins here in Makerfield, he will challenge Sir Keir Starmer for the Labour leadership.
10: Mining billionaire Gina Rinehart and One Nation leader Pauline Hanson have formed a united front in Townsville, pitching a massive new vision for North Queensland. Their bond was sealed with a toy bulldozer, as Chloe Shimicki reports.
14: The One Nation leader backed up her controversial National Press Club address with a visit to Townsville today. Pauline Hanson told the Townsville Future Forum a One Nation government would increase Australia's defence spending to 3.5% of GDP. Also in attendance was mining magnate Gina Rinehart, who gave a keynote address and suggested islands off Townsville be used to launch satellites for Elon Musk's SpaceX. Ms. Rinehart finished her speech by inviting Senator Hanson on stage, where she was gifted a toy bulldozer to symbolise regional development.
10: A national audit examining the delivery of Australia's largest renewable energy project, Snowy 2.0, in the New South Wales Snowy Mountains, has found risks have not been effectively managed. Adrian Reardon reports.
15: Snowy 2.0 involves building an underground power station and 27 kilometres of tunnels between two reservoirs. The Australian National Audit Office found the project is facing delays, cost increases and delivery problems despite a reset in 2023. It found Snowy Hydro's management of the project has been partly effective, but it has not held contractors to account for delivery or mitigated project risks. Snowy Hydro has agreed to four recommendations, including that it will strengthen management risks to ensure its contractors are meeting their requirements.
10: Now to South Australia's weather for tomorrow. There's a gale force warning for tomorrow for the lower southeast coast. There's also a strong wind warning for several coastal areas, including the far west coast, the lower west coast and the central coast. Around the state tomorrow, Port Lincoln is expecting a top of 15 degrees, Port Pirie 16 degrees, Renmark 16 degrees and Mount Gambier 14 degrees. In Adelaide, it's currently 13.9 degrees. Tomorrow, Adelaide can expect showers, a top of 15 degrees. Saturday, a shower or two, 15 degrees. Sunday, partly cloudy and 14 degrees. Monday, partly cloudy and 15. Tuesday, a possible shower and 15 degrees. Wednesday, partly cloudy, 14 degrees. ABC News.
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2: 7:05 is the time. Nice to have you along. The lines are open for the quiz. Thursday night's always a good night to get involved because you're guaranteed of getting through because we have we don't have the analogue audience with us on AM radio around the state, whether that be 891 in Adelaide or 639 in the north and west or 1161 in the southeast or 999 in Broken Hill. All the services right through the Northern Territory because they are all getting coverage of the football. Even though that doesn't start for half an hour because the game's being played in the west, it's the game between Fremantle and Geelong tonight, which actually should be a good game, and I will keep you up to date with the scores. But the point I was making is it means it gives you more of a chance to get through for the quiz and to potentially win the torch, which I know you want. Now, the categories for the quiz tonight... I am not responsible for any of these categories. One is a leftover from Kayla. It's snow skiing, so that's the category. And the rest are all from Mr. Paul Goff, and they are old fossils. Oh, how appropriate. Cup finals, greetings and salutations, and famous jewels. 1-300-222-891 is the number to call if you'd like to get involved in the quiz. I can promise you there are lines free right now. 1-300-222-891. Just back to a couple of the... If you weren't with us before 7 o'clock, we were talking about the complicated way that energy prices, electricity prices are calculated for household use. And the subject sort of turned around to solar tariff feeds in tariffs and things like that. Anyway, I asked the question as to those who were the early adopters who were getting in at something like 48 to 50 cents per kilowatt via their solar system. When does that finish? Well, a number of you have texted through saying they think it finishes in 2028 for most people. But John and Mano Paro makes the point that people on those plans mostly have pretty small systems, so they wouldn't have been exporting all that much. And also, I read a text also from a texter said that they were paying about $300. They're paying $160 a quarter for the electricity. That was a mistake. An apology came through that said is per month, not per quarter. That makes sense because that would be an extremely good plan if that was the case. 1-300-222-891. Jump on the phone to do this.
17: Not coming to me. It's stressful, the quiz. This is my first time calling.
18: It's been on the news and I've completely forgotten. Sorry, Spence.
19: I've been standing for 70 years.
2: Anyway. And so, haven't been taken by an earthquake at this stage?
20: What were the options again?
2: Why don't you give me an answer you think it's not?
21: Thanks for playing soft.
2: 9 minutes past 7. Also via text, and this is good advice, this is from Rob in Tail and Bend. He says, if you have solar, use your appliances during the day. It costs less because you're not consuming mains power. And so if you self-consume rather than rely on the feed-in tariff, it's much better. Or get a battery. Yeah. Yeah, haven't got around to that, Rob. Even with the subsidies, which have finished now, haven't they? Didn't the subsidies finish on the 30th of April? Even with the subsidies, I still found the cost of batteries to be pretty expensive. To get a decent one anyway, we're still looking. The quote that we got was about $11,000 for a, I think that was for a 20 kilowatt battery, which is a reasonable size, I realise. But yeah, still a lot of dough, so we didn't do it. I know a lot of you have, and half your luck if that is the case. 1-300-222-891. There are lots of lines free. Jump on board for the quiz. Our first port of call for tonight is the beautiful Flinders Rangers, and Ruth is in Hawker. Hello, Ruth.
1: How you going, Spence?
2: I'm going okay. How's your part of the world looking at the moment? Everything I hear about that area between Port Augusta and the Flinders is just outstanding at the moment.
1: It's beautiful. Fantastic. Yeah. Day.
2: Yeah, that's a good thing. It's a good thing. Now, snow skiing. Old fossils, famous jewels, greetings and salutations, or cup finals. Do you want to have a crack at any of those?
1: Greetings, I reckon.
2: Greetings and salutations. With what nautical cry might a sailor greet you? Would it be A, avast there, B, ahoy, or C, yo-ho-ho?
1: Ahoy.
2: Ahoy is correct. You are one from one, Ruth. We are underway. 1-300-222-891. Sticking with greetings and salutations, again, this is multiple choice. And bear in mind, this is Mr. Paul Goff. You are meeting an old Lithuanian friend. How do you say hello to them? Is it A, Kelnes, K-E-L-N-E-S, B, Sviki, which is S-V-E-I-K-I, or C, I don't know how to use that, say this S, but it's got an umflora on the top of it, Sukos, which is S-U-K-O-S. So it's A, B, or C, Ruth?
1: Let's try C.
2: B is correct. You did say B, didn't you?
1: Yeah.
2: You did. Okay. Two from two. If you'd said A, you would have said trousers. And if you said C, you would have said you're a comb. Okay. If you greet somebody in Tibet, how would you do it? Do you rub chins together? Do you stick your tongue out? Or do you present them with a ceremonial yak-shaped cake? A, B, or C? So A is rub chins together. B is stick your tongue out. Or C, present them with a ceremonial yak-shaped cake.
1: I reckon I'll try rub chins, A.
2: A, rub your chins together. No, it's not A. Oh. That's okay, Ruth. Thank you. Thanks for the call. Enjoy. Bye-bye. Bye.
1: See ya.
2: 12 past 7, 1-300-222-891. I need you. I want you. Jump on the phone now. And I want to know how you're listening too. In fact, I'd like, if you're listening via your TV, I'd love to know if that's, you know, what the delay there is. I don't know how you'd tell though. 1-300-222-891 to Broken Hill. Hello, Jenny.
21: Hi, how are you?
2: Going okay. How do you listen to the radio on a night like this?
21: On the phone, on the app.
2: On the app. So you're
21: on the TV.
2: Yeah, you can't get it on the... Oh, because you would get... No, you would get South Australian TV, wouldn't you?
21: Yeah, but I cannot find that. We tried and tried and couldn't get it on the...
2: Have you got a digital TV?
21: Yes. We're not that primitive.
2: Okay. It's normally Channel 25. On your TV? Channel 25 on your TV?
21: Yeah, couldn't find it.
2: Ah.
21: Yeah.
2: You might need to, you can retune it. You can press the seek button or whatever it is again. That's not supposed to be funny, Jenny.
21: No. Yes, of course we know we can retune it. We retuned it.
2: Oh, really? Oh. Okay. Yeah.
21: We can find 2WB Burke.
2: Oh, I don't understand. It should work. Oh. Hmm. Yeah. All right, now, how do you greet somebody in Tibet? Do you B, stick your tongue out? Or C, present them with a ceremonial yak-shaped cake, Jenny?
21: You're not going to make a cake every time.
2: No, I wouldn't have thought so.
21: Yeah. Yeah. Oh, okay.
2: We'll go with the tongue then. One from one. Okay. Would you like to stick with greetings and salutations? You have cup finals, snow skiing. Not a lot of that in Broken Hill.
21: You know where I come from originally.
2: Where do you come from originally?
21: Snowy Mountains.
2: Oh, really? What part of the Snowy Mountains?
21: Dalgetty, Jindabyne.
2: Oh, Jindabyne.

0: what a wonderful world.
1: So there you go. That's just some of the suggestions you came up with for tonight for world songs. I'm not sure if I played this one yet. I was determined to do so. Did I squeeze in some Donald Fagen?

0: years since Aboriginal men and women were murdered in what became known as the Forest River Massacre. Reporter Erin Park travelled to the site with descendants for an emotional ceremony. And a warning, some details might be distressing to listeners.
1: On a bushy hilltop, two dozen people are gathered around a large cross that looms over what remains of the old Forest River Mission near the northern tip of Western Australia. Ballingarra Chairman Ronnie Morgan is addressing the crowd.
2: This is a story for all of us. We need to share it. Take it in, understand it. Feel within yourself what had happened on this country.
1: The event is commemorating the centenary of the Forest River Massacre, which became a national scandal and triggered a royal commission that laid bare the brutal practices of police and pastoralists in northern Australia.
2: This is not a blame game. Stories like this need to be told in schools, need to be educated. These are true Australian stories as well.
1: 1926 was a violent time in the Kimberley region as white settlers clashed with local Aboriginal people over access to land, water and cattle. The catalyst for the massacre was the fatal stabbing of a pastoralist during a violent altercation with a local man named Lumbia. Lawyer Kate Orty, who's published a book on the subject, says a heavily armed party led by police set off on horseback to catch the killer.
3: There were 11 people who could be clearly determined as having been killed and their bodies burnt. They went out there to find one man and they killed many more people who had nothing to do with it.
1: Ronnie Morgan's great-grandparents were living at the nearby mission at the time.
4: My great-grandfather and great-grandmother went back to the massacre site. They've seen some of the bodies that were burnt, got all them, put it together in a hessian bag, some were in skulls, and they buried them just under this bit of rubble here.
1: Murder charges laid against the police officers involved were dismissed by a magistrate who cited a lack of evidence. For the Ballingarra families, the commemoration is a chance to remember those who died. The surprise of the day, a speech by local WA Police Superintendent John Hendrickson.
5: The Forest River Massacre remains one of the most confronting chapters in the history of policing in Western Australia. From a policing perspective, it is important that we do not turn away from the truth. We are not proud of what occurred back in 1926.
6: The ceremony has just wrapped up and the immediate feedback from the people gathered here is that they're very impressed and quite shocked by the speech by WA Police because it's rare to have such acknowledgement.
4: I think it went really good and I think it was after what we all want, a bit of closure. As dark as it is, bring it to the surface. Why hide it? Let's commemorate it, understand it, move forward with it and come together as one Australia.
0: Ballingarra man Ronnie Morgan ending that report by Erin Park. And that's Early AM for today. Looking at finance, oil is lower. The global benchmark Brent crude is trading at $79.55 US a barrel. And the Aussie dollar is higher. It's buying 70.1 US cents. I'm Melissa Clark. The time now, 6:15.
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9: Breaking news, I think it's happened in Switzerland just now.
10: Yeah, they've just signed the Memorandum of Understanding about how to reach a peace deal in 60 days.
9: So where are we at in terms of where we were before February?
10: Well, the Strait of Hormuz is open again, as it was when the war
9: but
10: began.
9: But has the US achieved anything?
8: Breakfast.
9: Very good morning to you. It's a top of 15 degrees today. It's going to be a wet one in Adelaide. Still 13 degrees, so there's not going to be much change in temperature. But I tell you what, there's a lot of people waking up this morning and probably pretty shocked by the news that Tony Modra, football legend here in South Australia, across Australia really, Jules, isn't it, is in a serious condition in hospital after a crash on the south coast at Back Valley overnight.
11: Yeah, which is, you know, where he lives and works down there, driving a cattle truck, of course, you know, works for the Fluria Milk Company. Look, you know, our thoughts are with his family. You know, we only know, of course, what is being reported.
9: And there is no doubt that the well wishes of South Australians and Australians, not just footy fans, but everywhere, would be very much with Tony Modra and his family at the moment. Charles Bryce is obviously an ABC reporter. He's down at Flinders Medical Centre where Tony Modra was flown overnight. He is there for ABC News. Charles, good morning.
12: Morning, Sonia. Morning, Jules.
9: What do we know?

0: It was at about 5:15 last night that Tony Modra was involved in this single vehicle crash. It was just about 10 kilometres to the west of Victor Harbour at a place called Back Valley. He was brought to the Flinders Medical Centre. Police confirmed yesterday that he was in a serious but stable condition. We haven't been able to get an update on his condition this morning, but there has been an outpouring of support, particularly throughout social media. The Premier has been one of those. He said that Mods was an SA icon and who's never forgotten where he's come from. He's down to earth and a really good bloke. And the Premier followed up with saying that Tony and his family are in our thoughts tonight. And this was the statement that he released last night. Mm. So the news broke as Fremantle were playing Geelong last night. Of course, Tony Modra played for Fremantle as well. So Justin Longmuir, the Freo coach, spoke after the game. He said that it was quite fresh and that, although Tony Modra didn't have a super long career at the Fremantle Dockers, he's certainly the news within the club has certainly hit them pretty hard.
1: Charles, do we know if he airlifted to Flinders Medical Centre?
0: From what I read this morning, I believe MedStar weren't involved. I don't believe so. Mm. It looks to be quite a serious crash. The small truck that he was driving, a small cattle truck, I guess that's going to be providing a little bit of protection as opposed to, a small sedan, but it still looks to be quite a serious incident. Mm.
2: Do we know whether that road, because it was Range Road down at Back Valley, and if you're not familiar where that is, it's sort of 10 km west of Victor Harbour. Do we know if that road has reopened at this point?
0: Yeah, it has. It was closed for a number of hours, but as of last night, it has been fully reopened. So if you are a frequent user of that road, there shouldn't be any delays this morning.
1: I mean, you can't sort of underestimate, can you, the effect Tony Modra had on the state and also the Crows Football Club, but also just promoting, football in general. I mean, he was just a lightning rod, wasn't he, for fans and, not only here but around Australia.
2: Yeah. I feel like because it was also before the Port Adelaide AFL team came into being, he was one of those things that all South Australians kind of share and looked up to in so many ways.
1: Charles, you're a big sports fan. You must have remembered sort of the effect of Tony Modra.
0: Oh, absolutely. Yeah, I grew up. I was 7 or 8 when the Crows won their premierships, and that was really, at almost the peak of Tony Modra's career, maybe. And I just remember, being at home, taking speckies on the couch, and I wasn't yelling at Jezalenko. I was yelling at Modra as I was, taking those 10 speckies. But his nickname is Godra. So it's that says a lot about what he was like as a player, but also as a person as well. Just an absolute star. He only played 165 games, which, I guess when he's that highly regarded, 165 games doesn't seem all that many, but, he kicked over 440 goals and certainly left a massive impact. But I guess also a bit unlucky not having won those 2 premierships.
2: Charles, look, thank you for that. Charles Bryce is down there at Flinders Medical Centre for ABC News, where it's where Tony Modra is being treated at the moment following that crash at Back Valley. We will make sure that you're across that right across the morning and getting more details. And obviously, I think we can speak on behalf of all of South Australia, hoping that we get some good news soon on that front. It's 21 minutes past 6. Next, we'll jump into the papers.
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2: Sonia and Jules with you for breakfast here on 891 ABC Adelaide. Jules, what are you looking at in the papers?
1: Well, look, just a quick scan of all the papers around the country. They're obviously covering Tony Modra. Now, we should point out Tony Modra, his condition is described as serious but stable, as we just heard from Charles. That's the latest report we've had from South Australian Police. The tyres are leading with Crowsledge, and Tony Modra has been injured at a Back Valley cattle truck crash airlifted to Flinders Medical Centre. Now, they're saying it appears a tree branch may have pierced the window of his truck cabin, but police are yet to determine the cause of the incident. So that is obviously that's obviously a theory from the tyres are here, so it hasn't been confirmed by the police. We haven't had that confirmed. But there is a picture of the truck in the paper at the tyres, and we can't see a lot of damage to the actual to the truck itself, but there appears to be damage to the windscreen.
2: And that picture has actually been released by South Australian Police.
1: Yes. The Age reporting that AFL great Tony Modra fighting for his life after a serious truck crash. They said there are grave fears over him who was involved in a serious truck crash south of Adelaide on Thursday. The Herald Sun have reported it as well. They've said one of the Crows' greatest ever players is fighting for his life after a very serious cattle crash at Back Valley. News.com.au, which is, of course, a national paper and known for its more kind of tabloid headlines. They've gone with beloved 90s heartthrob Tony Modra fighting for his life, and the footy world is holding its breath for one of the most beloved and entertaining players Australia has ever seen as he fights for his life in hospital. So it's also obviously on 7, 9, AFL.com.au, Northern Territory News, The Chronicle in Queensland, obviously the West Australian. So this has been reported right around the country.
2: It's fair to say the whole country is watching and hoping we get some news on that, some positive news on that front. Now, yesterday was an interesting day because after the federal budget was released last month, there's been a lot of controversy around the government's capital gains tax changes, negative gearing, basically the overhaul around that system, including trusts as well. And there's been a lot of speculation about whether they would wind any of those back. Yesterday, we heard that there were going to be changes. Today, The Australian is reporting about the reaction to those changes. So employers, entrepreneurs are amongst those who've dismissed Anthony Albanese's olive branch on the capital gains tax overhaul. They're describing it as insufficient in addressing the bill's devastating consequences. So what we heard yesterday was that they're going to lift from the changed $2 million cap on what small businesses could turn over. They're going to lift that to $10 million before they are going to be charged get that 50% discount removed on CGT. Also, innovative startups, because this was where one of the major criticisms was, that it was going to reduce the likelihood of startups to want to put at risk lots of money and capital and investments on something that is obviously very high risk. They want to have the reward at the end. So they're going to carve out a lot around that, and there's going to be changes to the trust. So the trust changes. So the response so far has been it's not enough. It's not going to change the devastating consequences. They still want more.
1: I wonder how many businesses are, because I know Angus Taylor was saying, you know, it does penalise businesses for succeeding, but I wonder how many businesses in Australia are turning over $10 million a year. I'm not sure. Maybe many of them are. I don't know.
2: I mean, it kind of depends on the definition. I'm thinking of the definition of a small business is under either 12 or 15
1: million.
2: 12 or 15 staff, and then the turnover is. But I would think there's a lot of small businesses that operate well under the 10 million.
1: Yeah, I think so. And I think the discretionary trust stuff, I mean, that's because it was getting caught up in that whole death tax debate, which is, you know, which is really problematic for any government, that if the public sniff a death tax, they run a mile, don't they?
2: I mean, going back to the original thing, I'm just thinking, I guess it depends what kind of business you're in. Like if you're a small business that's doing a trade or something, you're probably well under the 10 million mark.
1: Yes.
2: Because it's turnover, not profit.
1: Yes.
2: But if you're in, say, tech, or you're dealing with big costing things, you may well go over the the $10 million turnover.
1: We're doing in the paper, Sonia Jules for Breakfast on 891 ABC Adelaide. Gina Rinehart is in the news for a couple of reasons. So she's spoken at a Bush summit. This was in Townsville. And, you know, obviously she has some, you know, opinions on how Australia should progress and the type of direction we should take. She suggested that Queensland should offer some of its islands to trillionaire Elon Musk, who she seems to be a fan of. She says that North Queensland could become an economic powerhouse if it allowed some of the less populated Queensland islands to be used for SpaceX by Elon Musk. So
2: hasn't she just bought into?
1: Well, she SpaceX, has bought into SpaceX, yeah. So
2: she's now advocating on this front. Okay.
1: So she said that that they should try and attract some of his industry and some of his money. She's also said that maybe Queensland or Townsville itself could be used to sort of produce some of Israel's kind of missiles as well. So they could kind of develop advanced war drones and other defences to improve on the Israeli-style domes as well. So she's obviously said, you know, Queensland needs to get up and running. Mm. Townsville could get involved in, say, some Israeli military hardware and use Australia could use that too. And Elon Musk could, you know, use some non-populated Queensland islands for his SpaceX satellite construction and launches.
2: They need more than just toy orange bulldozers.
1: They would. And she gave that. Yeah, it was weird.
2: To Pauline Hanson yesterday.
1: Again, which is an echo of Elon Musk with his chainsaw. She gave him a bulldozer and asked the crowd to make the sound of a bulldozer. And it's kind of an odd...
2: Was that weird?
1: Well, it's kind of a... I don't know what sound a bulldozer makes. It's just a truck, isn't it, with a shovel on the front?
2: I don't know. I'm not going to make a bulldozer sound. It seemed weird in that environment as well.
1: Yeah.
2: Anyway, now looking at The Guardian today, this is really kind of, this is awful news actually. The headline is more than 13,000 seal pups die on remote Australian island amid bird flu outbreak. So they've had people go to Heard Island, which is one of the sub-Antarctic islands, and they reckon that testing has confirmed the spread of the deadly H5N1 bird flu among the penguins there, seals and the petrels, and they've got a mass mortality of southern elephant seal pups on Heard Island, about 4,000 k's southwest of Perth, and it's about 1,700 k's north of Antarctica. This is being reported by the BBC as well, so this is getting real international attention, this horrible situation. All right. Coming up to the 6:30 news after that, we're going to make sure we keep you up to date with what's happening with the news around the injuries to Tony Modra. He is in a serious condition after an overnight crash. We will certainly make sure we bring you those updates as we know. And we'll take a look at some of your favourite things. Joining us today on that front is Anthea Hagar.
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6: the AFL's Gather Round will remain in South Australia until at least 2029. The AFL and the SA Government have confirmed a 3-year partnership.
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7: ABC News with Matt Coleman. The Premier, Peter Malinauskas, says his thoughts are with Adelaide Crows legend Tony Modra and his family. The 57-year-old was seriously injured in a truck crash last night. His truck crashed into a tree near Victor Harbour, about 83 kilometres south of Adelaide. SA Health Minister Blair Boyer says the results from wastewater sampling that indicate record quantities of methamphetamine were consumed last year are concerning. Samples taken in the Adelaide metropolitan area show the use of methamphetamine soared to an estimated 600 doses a week per 1,000 people last year. When the program began 14 years ago, methamphetamine quantities indicated 200 doses per 1,000 people. Mr. Boyer says samples taken this year show a downturn, but more needs to be done.
8: The number of stories I've heard from hospital staff in emergency departments about the presentation of, you know, really bad mental health that is driven by meth use is a huge concern to me, and it should be of concern to all South Australians.
7: An inquest will be held next week into the death of an Adelaide fashion entrepreneur who died after taking magic mushrooms. Carol Ford sought the drug in June 2024 to treat anxiety, but hours after she ingested it, she went into cardiac arrest and died. A post-mortem examination was unable to pinpoint the cause, and noted an alternative health practitioner was with her when she deteriorated. Her sister, Barbara Komacek, welcomed the inquest, says the family still has questions.
9: I feel like there needs to be more investigation into her death because there's so many abnormalities throughout.
7: Scientists say there's not enough data to link the algal bloom with low cuttlefish sightings, but believe it's likely playing a role. Arj Gunnison has the details.
10: According to experts, a number of factors may have impacted the population. Scientists don't know if the cuttlefish or their food source were directly exposed to the bloom. It's also unclear if a resurging snapper population is a factor. Adelaide University Professor Zoe Doubleday says, scientifically, we can't be 100% certain.
11: But if it goes from very high numbers to very low numbers in a year and we've got the bloom happening at the same time, we can draw a conclusion that it's likely to do with the bloom.
7: Ukraine has hit Moscow with its largest attack since the start of Russia's full-scale invasion. Cyan Valance reports.
12: Ukrainian drones have struck an oil refinery in Moscow for the second time in 3 days, sparking a huge explosion and causing major disruption across the capital. Flights were suspended at all Moscow airports and traffic halted on the highway near the refinery. Defence analyst John Loft told the ABC it's a significant strike.
13: So obviously Russia's air defences around Moscow are not working as they should because this is the most heavily defended place in the country.
12: Kyiv claims its long-range attacks are turning the tide in the war, which the Kremlin denies.
7: The federal government will provide another $100 million in assistance to Ukraine for critical military equipment in its fight against Russia. The funding boost brings Australia's total spend on support for Ukraine to over $1.8 billion since the start of the conflict. In soccer, South Africa has salvaged a one-all draw with the Czech Republic at the FIFA World Cup in Atlanta. Both teams now have a point after losing their respective opening games last Thursday. In AFL, Fremantle has won its 13th consecutive game, defeating Geelong by 9 points in Perth. Clint Wilden has the details.
14: Jack Martin helped the Cats to an early lead with three opening term majors, and trailing by 28 points midway through the second quarter, Fremantle looked to be in trouble. The Dockers had scored 9 consecutive behinds as the Cats slammed on 7 straight goals. But fighting their way back to trail by just 9 points at the half, Fremantle then took control. Luke Jackson best on ground with 3 goals, 25 hit-outs and 28 touches. Jai Amos also kicked 3 for Freo, while Shea Bolton hauled in a mark of the year contender. The Dockers win takes them closer to securing a top two finish. They're a game clear in top spot and 4 games clear of third on the ladder. Clint Wilden, ABC Sport, Perth.
7: In golf, it's been a horror start so far for this year's third major, the US Open, for some of Australia's contingent. In his milestone 100th straight major appearance, Adam Scott shot 3 over par on the first round. Lucas Herbert shot 4 over par on a windy day, while Cam Smith carded 5 over par as part of the early groups. South Australia's weather: Renmark, a shower or 2, 16. Mount Gambier, showers 15. Port Lincoln, showers 15. Port Pirie, showers 16. Adelaide, showers a top of 15 degrees, currently 13.
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3: 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Everything Adelaide.
2: Very good morning. Coming up, we're going to be taking a look at some of your favourite things in a moment. Jules will give you his first clue in his secret song. But you are waking up, sadly, to a morning where we've got news of one of South Australia's favourites, Tony Modra, in a serious condition in hospital after an overnight crash at Back Valley. So that's down on the south coast, just out of Victor Harbour. We'll make sure we keep you up to date on that situation. And I think we speak on behalf of everyone saying our thoughts are with not only Tony, but his family and friends.
1: Yeah, let's hope for a speedy recovery, but we'll bring you any updates on Tony Modra's condition, of course, and fingers crossed, I'm sure I speak for everyone listening right now.
2: Now, Jules, secret song. You have got a clue for us.
1: I have. So I love the inappropriate clues. So I've done inappropriate songs on planes. I've done inappropriate songs, you know, at weddings.
2: Yes.
1: This is a good one. I do like this. I think a lot of people have guesses. So, okay, so I love giving in a scenario, Sonia. You're at Sunday Mass. Okay, so you're sitting down, you're at Sunday Mass. Doesn't matter what religion you follow. And you're sitting there and...
2: An interdenominational church.
1: Yeah, it could
2: church.
1: Be, yeah, in any church of any faith. So, so you're sitting at church and you're kind of, you know, getting ready to, you know, maybe take the Eucharist if you're a Christian, whatever. And, you know, there's always a few hymns that are sung at churches. But this song is played. I don't know, maybe the organist can play it and sing it themselves, or maybe it's just pumped through the PA system. And I would say this would be a highly inappropriate song to play in church.
2: Well, obviously, Highway to Hell.
1: Good guess. That would be a great guess.
2: I think actually Highway to Hell has been a suggestion for every single secret inappropriate song.
1: It has. Hasn't it? For marriages, for hospitals, for everything. Exactly. I've had relationship counselling sessions. Highway to Hell. I will say straight up that it's not Highway to Hell.
2: Okay.
1: Because that would be too obvious. But it would be an inappropriate song to listen to while you're at Mass. All right. 0467 922 891.
2: Hit us up with it. What suggestions of songs can you put forward today? 1300 222 891. Can we go with some of them already?
1: Yeah.
2: Losing My Religion.
1: That is a great guess. I'm not saying if that's right, but that is a great guess.
2: Oh, thank you for that, text Eddie. You can also text through your answers, 0467 922 891. You might be thinking about whether you're getting the Weet-Bix out right now. You might be thinking, I'm going to put some toast or some crumpets in.
1: Some All Bran.
2: But could you go a pasty right now? Because Troy Sincock is going to introduce you to the bakery chef, crowned as having made the best pasty in the country. Troy Sincock, good morning.
16: Good morning, Sonia. I'm on Anzac Highway at Glenelg at Orange Spot Bakery. Now, there's three things you learn as a roving reporter. One, the shortcuts, how to get to places fast. Two, where are Adelaide's public toilets? You never know when you're going to get caught short in between crosses. And three, the best bakeries to keep up the sustenance while out in the field. I've got to say, Orange Spot Bakery at the Bay, where I am now, has got to be top of the list after winning Australia's Best Pasty. Now, Nick Davey, you've been referred to as the Pasty Master this morning. How do you feel about that title?
17: Yeah, pretty cool. I've also been called the Prince of Pasties and lots of other names as well, but they're two of my favourite.
1: I like the Patriarch of Pasties. Oh. That's what I'd call you, Nick. And congratulations from Sonia and I.
17: Thank you. Thank you very much.
16: In fact, I'm surrounded by custard Berliners, Kitchener buns, finger buns were just being iced a moment ago. There's some mushrooms being chopped up in the background. But right in front of Nick right now is the winning pasty. It was the pepper pasty, Nick. What makes this so good?
17: It's the number of different flavours of pepper that we put in there. It's got peppercorns, it's got pepper steak, it's got black pepper, it's got bell peppers in there, and so it gives it a really peppery taste. Not over the top, but people who like pepper love the damn things.
16: This is the kind of thing, really, that just by taking a photograph of the pasty, guys, you can see it's a winner. It is very chunky. There's a lot of volume going on there, Nick.
17: Yeah. It's one of the things that puts us over the top is the size of the cut of the veg, which means that when we bake it, it holds its shape, but it's still soft to eat. It's soft to bite into, not crunchy or anything like that. And that's what people love about our pasties.
16: That makes a lot of sense. Now, in the pecking order of bakery items, I would think that, you know, sort of pies were up there first. Where do pasties sit in the scheme of things?
17: Can't talk for everybody else, but for us, plain pasties, plain traditional pasties, account for 60% of our sales.
1: Wow.
2: That's incredible. Because we have always thought pasties, we were talking about this earlier, are the minnow in terms of pies, pasty, sausage rolls.
17: Not for us, they're not.
1: And there was a massive debate earlier about meat in pasties. So I don't like pasties without meat. But I'm guessing, Nick, from what you've said, that this has meat in it?
17: Yes. Yes.
1: Well, thank you.
2: Now, I was really, really pleased to hear about your vegetable softness scale there, because that's always the thing I think that is disappointing about a pasty when it's crunchy. But how do you manage to get that sweet spot?
17: It's all to do with your baking. And we played around with that for years to get it down pat. Mm. And it might be a minute extra baking and a minute longer than that, and it goes to mush, and that, which we don't want. So you want to be able to keep... Troy can see. You want to be able to keep the shape of the veg in there so you can see everything when they cut the parsley. Wow, it's a kaleidoscope of colours in there.
1: And looking looking at the pictures, Nick, I mean, the thing that lets a lot of parsleys down is the pastry. It's cardboard. It's, you know, uniform. It's like eating... It's just like eating paper. But you've got a flaky pastry here, which is a massive kind of bonus.
17: It is. Yeah, we worked on that for years to get it right. And I was at the competition one year, and the head judge there said... He was having a radio interview like I'm having. Mm-hmm. And he said, the Orange Spot Bakery has taken the pastry in Australia to a new level.
16: Whoa.
17: And that was on national radio.
2: See, even this is the thing. You are a repeat offender, aren't you? You do keep winning this. It seems like no one can catch you.
17: Mm. I'd like to think so, yeah.
16: speaking of winning formula, guys, too, you know, when you think of these wins, I don't know, I sort of think you might get a medallion around the neck. Literally here at the Orange Spot Bakery, there is an entire room. I'm talking a room, floor to ceiling, several shelves, just full of golden trophies.
2: Oh,
1: really? It's like my house.
2: No, this is amazing, because that is true. Because every time there's a pasty competition, a baking competition, Orange Spot seems to get something somewhere. So, where does this passion come from, Nick?
17: When I took over the business, I thought they had a really good pasty. And then when the competition started, I thought we'll take this thing for a run around the block, see what we can do with it. And over the years, we've just improved on the formula for the pastry especially, because that's the first thing the judges see. And we try and get full marks for appearance. After that, everyone's chasing you.
1: Before you go in, we've had a heated debate earlier about the history of the pasty. And whether the original pasty had meat in it. And of course, I mean, the original pasty makers were Cornish, weren't they?
17: Yep.
1: And it was we were also reading that, you know, they had a sweet end and a savoury end.
17: Yeah, that's pretty mythical. There's no actual proof to that.
1: Oh, good. I'm glad you said that. I'm glad you said, because there's a lot of conjecture around pasties.
2: But you can confirm that the original pasties had meat in them? Because many people
17: believe... Very poor quality, though. Very poor quality. It was all mutton. And it was in thin strips. And they layered it, so they put the mutton in first, because that had to bake first. They would get the heat from the bottom of the oven. Then they sliced the vegetables and put them in layers on top as the speed that they would bake. And that's why you got the crimped top on there, so they could pick it up from that, the miners with dirty hands, and eat the pasty like that.
1: Mm. Right. As I said, not a lot of vegetarian miners. So everyone who says that the original pasty was just with vegetables is full of it.
2: We're focused very much on the meat side of things, but I do want to finish on the vegetables. And that is, what are the appropriate vegetables for a pasty? Because I've got to say, I do like peas in them, and you don't see that very often.
17: No.
2: Oh,
17: that's
2: okay,
17: blasphemy.
2: Sorry.
17: Yeah, no, it won't have anything to do with peas. It's all supposed to be root vegetables, and they regard pumpkin as a root vegetable because it grows on the ground. So you have potatoes, you have carrots, you have pumpkin, we have turnips, and you have onions.
1: What about a parsnip? Is that a little bit...
17: You can if you want, but I find they've got a pretty pungent taste to them. It doesn't complement the pasty at all.
1: Well, look, Nick, you have not disappointed in your knowledge of pasties. And are you going to try one, Troy? Are you allowed to try one?
16: Well, I absolutely. There's no way you're keeping my hands off that pasty in front of us, Nick.
1: Because, Troy, if you don't want it, I know someone who does.
16: All right. You're not getting it, okay?
1: Thank you, Troy.
17: I'll send some back with Troy.
2: No, you can't. We will pay for them, Nick.
1: Do we have to?
17: Good.
1: I'll fill out a form.
2: Oh, come on. Thank you for that. Nick Baker from the Orange Spot Bakery. Look, we haven't spoken to him numerous times because he keeps winning those awards. Yeah. As Troy said, there's a whole room full of trophies. He's not just got a cabinet. He's got a whole room full. He obviously does something right. We've got someone who lives at Glenelg who says, look, I go down there on a regular basis. And yes, to this person, there will be a picture of the winning pasty on our Facebook page later, I'm sure.
1: And guesses coming in for Schiller's secret song, inappropriate song to play while you're in a church. We've got Sympathy for the Devil, which is a great song as well. It could be that. We've got songs like Losing My Religion, Devil Inside by INXS, Like a Virgin, says Mark. So keep your calls come or your guesses coming through.
2: Yeah, all right. Now, if you have just woken up, you might not be across the news, and the very sad news it is that Tony Modra, legend, footy legend, great South Australian, is in a serious condition in a hospital after an overnight crash at Back Valley near Victor Harbour. We will be keeping you up to date with that situation. He and his family remain in our thoughts. Andrew in the truck said a lot of us truck drivers who frequently go to the Fleurieu milk and cart around the area who have chatted or truckies waved with mods are thinking of him and his family. A very casual, down-to-earth bloke. So, look, thanks for your text, Andrew. At 13 minutes to 7, next we'll take a look at some of your favourite things. Joining
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2: Sonia and Jules with you for breakfast here on 891 ABC Adelaide. Publicist Anthony... why do I call you Anthony?
1: Anthony.
2: Anthea Hager. Hello. That didn't quite roll off the way I'd hoped then.
21: I have to say, Sonia, answers to many things.
2: Anthea, good morning to you.
21: Good morning. Great to be here.
2: Now, this weekend, and it's getting a bit cold and a wet, but you're encouraging people to get out and about.
21: You're going to have to grab your beanie and your rain jacket, but there's nothing wrong with that. We've headed into winter. If you want to get out and about tomorrow, there's a fantastic event on that's running through the city in North Adelaide called Make Music Day. It's a free citywide celebration that runs from 11 a.m. until midnight, with more than 360 performers across 107 acts are playing in about 40 venues across Adelaide. So you can really turn up at cafes, bars, galleries. There's things happening in Rundle Mall at Adelaide Central Market. And you can almost create your own music trail, if you like, through some of those venues. The program is really diverse. It includes everything from your classical music, folk music, your rock. There's world music in there, electronic and hip hop. Jules, that sounds like you, doesn't
1: it? Yeah, I'm a hip hop guy.
21: You kind of are, yeah.
1: DJ Jazzy Jules.
21: Loves a late night performance. So it's all part of this global Fête de la Musique festival that's celebrating Adelaide as Australia's only UNESCO City of Music. So you can jump on the Experience Adelaide website and they'll give you the full program with details, times. They've even pulled together a Spotify playlist of all the artists that are actually playing in these venues. So you can get a taste of it tonight if you'd like to. But
2: is this like the old Umbrella Music Festival?
21: Yeah, a little bit like that, I think. Yeah, that's right. They've got all sorts of different groups playing. They've got school choirs playing. They've got really all sorts going on. There's beautiful little video they've put together of some of the things that you can experience across the day. But if you're free from 11 a.m. till midnight tomorrow night, head into the city and get amongst it.
2: Well, and it sounds like there's something for everyone.
21: There really
2: all
21: is.
2: All styles of music.
21: Yeah, there really is.
2: Jules.
1: Just want to give SBS a plug. They've copped a bit of a hit this week.
21: I think they deserve a plug, don't they? Interesting week.
2: I think Awa Mabil did that quite well, actually.
1: He did, yeah. Some people would like to see it eradicated. But SBS is great at the moment because of the World Cup, and you know, millions and millions of people, I think almost 5 million people watched SBS when Australia took on, of course, Turkey in the World Cup. But it's also got lots of bonus content around it. Cup Fever is one of my favourite shows, and that's Santo Chilara and Ed Cavalli. So they do a little show which you can get on SBS On Demand or Viceland. So it's half an hour of kind of the World Cup action, but it's also a lot of comedy around the World Cup because there's lots of weird things that happen at press conferences or kind of coaches that dress up in a kind of very, very odd manner. And yeah, it's just...
2: Does that happen frequently? That you've used that as a subgenre?
1: Well, they just... I mean, some of the World Cup coaches, they either look like, you know, very friendly, avuncular kind of people or just menacing supervillains. So it is a great show and they have lots of guests from, you know, Mark Bresciano, former Socceroos. They had Matt Preston on last night, who's just a...
21: What like, an eclectic bunch of blokes.
1: His knowledge of the English English football team is just fantastic.
2: Well,
1: so
2: he's surprising because he's really into punk too, isn't he? I mean, not that that has anything to do with World Cup, but what I'm saying is he can jump out and surprise you with what he is into.
1: They even had Anthony Albanese on a couple of nights ago too. But also SBS, just before we leave it, if you go to their on-demand platform, they have some brilliant movies on there, like movies that you won't find on a Netflix or a Prime. Yep. So a lot of foreign movies, but also just a lot of Australian films as well. And it's all free. So check out the SBS site now and then.
2: All right. Now, that you might just mention too the live show. Australia playing tomorrow at The Drive?
1: Yes. So 4:30 a.m. But The Drive has lots of coffees and food. Probably don't want to get into too many of the beers. But it's undercover as well. So even if there's a light shower, you'll be undercover at The Drive if you want to
21: go to that at 4:30. Head to the music at 11 a.m. in Rundle Mall. There's your Saturday sorted.
2: And then sleep the

afternoon. Yeah, that's right. You got your day sorted. All right, well, I'm encouraging you to get out and about as well, this time in the hills. There is, at the Woodhouse Adventure Park at Piccadilly, a gathering of people for what is the Winter Campfire Festival. So for anyone who loves sitting in a fire, sitting around a fire, I should say, not in it, around a fire, which is beautiful, they're going to be having lots of events there, obviously related to the Scouts and things like that. It's called the Flamboree, but you'll want to be going there early evening.

0: There's a record?
1: There's a record for you. Apparently it's held at the moment in Kansas in the USA, where 1,272 people were there. So they reckon if they can get 2,000 people there having to toasting marshmallows at the same time. So again, maybe go and see music in the morning, go to the campfire in the evening and
2: fantastic
1: toast some marshmallows.
2: Family event.
1: And, you know, there's not a lot that you can go out and really enjoy in winter, is there, when it's outside? These are designed specifically
2: Woodhouse
1: for that.
2: Woodhouse is magic too. I mean, there's so much to do up there. So that sounds fantastic. Bring it on.
1: All right. And maybe you can be part of a world record attempt.
2: Oh, why not? And eat a marshmallow while you're at it. Done.
1: I'm not a marshmallow fan, to be honest.
2: Oh, toasted, I don't mind them.
1: Yeah, okay.
0: No, I'm with you, Sonia.
1: Oh,
0: it's the texture of them.
1: Yes.
0: There's not,
1: the flowery outside, the moist inside. And then when they're hot, you
2: burn your tongue, sure. We could do a whole segment on marshmallows, couldn't we?
0: I find them creepy.
2: What?
0: Marshmallows
1: are creepy.
0: Yeah, it's so soft.
2: Is it the Marshmallow Man from Ghostbusters? Has he done that to you, maybe?
0: I just find them odd. But anyway.
2: Anyway, do you want to sit down and watch some TV as well?
1: Absolutely. If you don't want to get your beanie out.
2: That's right. You can hit the couch. The second season of The Four Seasons has just dropped on Netflix. This is Tina Fey's midlife comedy drama. I loved the first season so much. I've just finished the second season. It stars Tina Fey. She's co-wrote it, co-created it. And there's some wonderful actors that are also in this. Steve Carell also pops in for parts of it. But the series is structured around the four seasons, with each section this sort of group of lifelong friends going on a holiday. Have you both seen
1: it? I have.
0: Yes. I saw the first season. It was great.
2: Yeah,
1: loved it.
2: And the second season is just the same. I mean, the holidays are really just the setting. And I think what makes it so sharp is the way that it reflects relationships in middle age and those long relationships, whether they're marriages or whether they're friendships, and everything that goes with it, grief, resentment, loyalty, all those strange little compromises that you make for people that you love. And I think, you know, being surrounded by people that you love, but you can still manage to disappoint them, and there's still, you know, miscommunications and misunderstandings between each other. But I've loved every part of this. I think underneath it is, you know, it's messy and it's honest. Tina Fey is such a clever person when she's writing a series, but that honesty around friendships and marriage and midlife, it just sums it all up. I've loved it.
1: I have liked Steve Carell's character in that.
2: Oh,
1: one.
2: Yeah. He's
1: because he's mostly
2: likable
1: in everything he's in, but this one he's completely
2: just
1: unlikable.
2: Awful.
0: He plays really good villains.
1: He does.
0: Like, a lot of comedians are really good at being, you know, evil.
2: Yeah, they really are. And just those sort of people. But you kind of know people like Steve Carell too, don't you? Yeah.
0: Robin Williams played some evil characters at times as well. Oh, I'm trying to think.
1: Everything I know is he was lovely.
0: Maybe I'm getting
1: Patch Adams.
0: Yeah.
1: No.
0: I'm sure he played a baddie at one point.
1: Oh, only in that photo.
0: That's it.
1: The photo one, wasn't
0: that's
1: it?
0: That's what I'm thinking
2: yes,
0: about.
2: That's it.
0: Even Harry Connick Jr., who's affable, he played a creepy kind of serial killer guy as well.
2: Yeah, yeah. And I mean, Steve Carell's not creepy serial killer guy. He's just like crappy husband, not a great friend sometimes.
1: Because then it was Morning Wars.
2: But love him.
1: He was.
2: He plays kind of a similar character to Morning Wars.
0: Morning
2: actually.
0: Wars, he was kind of a predator as well.
1: Yeah.
0: He was
1: great
0: at doing that.
1: He wasn't kind of, he was.
2: He was.
0: Yeah, he was.
2: Yeah, absolutely. But yeah, the four seasons, second season's dropped. Get on it.
1: Fantastic. Well, great to have some options for this weekend, hopefully. And if you've got something out there as well, make sure you let us know about it. 0467 922 811. Anthea, thank you so much.
2: Great to be with you both on this Friday.
1: Anthea Hagar, publicist. All right, let's now just getting news on the text line from Carol about an accident at Lower Portrush Road at Paynham Road intersection. Police not there yet, and it's affecting citybound and southbound roads. So we're likely to hear more about that should that be causing some problems, so be aware of it. Right now, let's check your weather, though. Michael Conway is senior forecaster at the Bureau. Good morning.
3: Good morning.
1: Well, showers look like they're going to play a part today. How much is going to be in that?
3: Yeah, so lighter showers today, around 2 to 5 millimetres for the rest of the day, but pretty consistently through the whole of the day into the evening, with southwesterly winds fairly fresh, sort of 25 to 35 kilometre hour southwesterly winds today. They'll be easing a little overnight, becoming more southerly tomorrow, and we could expect a few showers but again, very light, and mostly in the southern suburbs as the winds become more southerly and around the hills as well.
1: What are the temperatures like around the suburbs in Adelaide today, Michael?
3: Yeah, sure.

0: So around Glenelg, we're 13.4 at the moment, Norlunga 13.4. Parafield is 12.6, and in town with 13.3 at the moment. We're heading for a maximum of 15 for all locations. Mount Barker is looking like 13 today, further down south.
1: And Michael, obviously, tomorrow is going to be people going out to the footy during the day. Early, they might get up to go and watch the World Cup soccer with other people at the drive. What sort of temperatures and conditions will tomorrow bring?
0: Yeah, tomorrow it'll be similar to today with similar temperatures, pretty much 9 degrees minimum, which is we got 12 degrees today at West Terrace, so maybe a little cooler overnight. But the showers will be more likely in the morning as well, but easing off during the day. And as I was saying about the southern suburbs and the hills, it's more likely. Can't guarantee you won't get a very light shower during the day at the footy.
1: Yeah. All right. Well, look, thank you very much for that, Michael. Michael Conway, Senior Forecaster at the Bureau. Now, lots of guesses coming in for your secret song, Jules. Have you got another clue for us, or are we getting that after the news?
2: I'll give you one after the news. The first song is, an inappropriate song to play during Mass. Black Sabbath, God is Dead, wouldn't be a good one. Slayer, Angel of Death. Devo Went Down to Georgia is a good guess. And Stairway to Heaven would be okay.
1: Sean reckons Kylie Minogue's Better the Devil You Know.
2: That's a great one too. Oh. Keep them coming through, 0467 922 891.
1: Well, at 7:10 today, a story that many people will be sad to be hearing this morning. Tony Modra remains in hospital in a serious condition, apparently stable after an overnight crash while driving his milk truck, or his cattle truck, I should say. We'll make sure you get everything you need to know about his conditions and the conditions underway when that happened. We've got well wishes from his team members, Rod Jamieson, the chair of the SANFL, Stephen Trigg, who worked closely with Tony Modra during his time at the Crows. And also on the sporting front, the Thunderbirds.
2: Yeah, we've got a double pass to give away. What a massive semi-final they're going to play.
1: And we're going to speak with Georgie Horgis as well.
2: That's right.
1: All of that coming up after the 7 o'clock news.
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4: Australian soccer fans are rejoicing after the team won its opening match 2-0 over Turkey.
3: 891. ABC Adelaide.

0: Barry Park says a new zebra foal and its mother are doing well. Zebra keeper Steve Drash has told ABC Radio Adelaide that it's not yet clear whether the foal is male or female, but he says zebra foals can be active and running within an hour of birth, and this one is making the most of the park.
1: It's got plenty of space, so the habitat that this animal lives in is about 185 acres. You can run around, go crazy, do laps, interact and play with the other animals that are out there as well. So, yeah, it's pretty fun and pretty cute to see.
0: The Socceroos have trained at their home base in Oakland before flying to Seattle for their World Cup match against the US tomorrow. National sport reporter David Mark is there.
2: The Socceroos are guaranteed to make the knockout rounds if they can beat the United States. Even a draw will probably be enough, but the US are in great form, having beaten Paraguay 4-1 in its first round game. The United States star player Christian Pulisic trained away from his teammates today after suffering a calf strain against Paraguay and is regarded as a day-to-day proposition. Earlier today, Czechia and South Africa drew 1-1 and Switzerland beat Bosnia and Herzegovina 4-1. David Mark, ABC Sport, Seattle.
0: With the rest of the sport, Jessica Stewart.
3: In the AFL, Fremantle has won its 13th straight match after overrunning Geelong by 14-15-99 to 14-6-90 at Perth Stadium. The Dockers trailed by 28 points midway through the second quarter in the top four clash. Dockers coach Justin Longmuir says the fortunes turned in the second half.
4: There's some things we need to do a little bit better in the last, but I thought we'd ground out. A really solid win.
3: In tennis, Australian Rinky Hinjakata has stunned Czech second seed Jiří Lehečka in three sets to advance to the quarterfinals at Queen's. The qualifier lost the first set but stormed back to prevail in a third set tiebreaker 4-6, 7-5, 7-6. And in golf, it's been a horror start so far for this year's third major, the US Open, for some of Australia's contingent. In his milestone 100th straight major appearance, Adam Scott shot 3 over par on the first round at Shinnecock Hills Golf Club. Lucas Herbert shot 4 over par on a windy day, while Cam Smith carded 5 over par as part of the early groups.
0: South Australia's weather: Renmark, a shower or two, 16. Mount Gambier, showers, 15. Port Lincoln, showers, 15. Port Pirie, showers, 16. Adelaide, showers, a top of 15 degrees, currently 13. Tomorrow, showers, 15. ABC News.
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6: 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The political spin of the last week will be unpicked in the spin cycle.
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7: Sarah Game, is this going to be the last time you'll introduce a bill to restrict late-term abortions?
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9: Good morning. Well, at 7:10 today, we will bring you the latest on the news that so many South Australians waking up to today. You may well have heard it late last night that Tony Modra has been seriously injured after a crash at Back Valley on the south coast. We're going to take you down to that scene and speak to those who know him this half hour. Plus, we're going to give you the chance to win a double pass to a great sporting event this weekend. This is the Thunderbirds taking on the Vixens in the semi.
10: Yes, Georgie Horgis will join us. I mean, you know, what a great player she is. Of course, I think she's just made the Diamond squad ahead of the Comm Games as well, and she's had a fantastic season. So what a game that is. It's sold out, so your only chance to go along is through us.
9: We've got one double pass to give away if you'd like to be there. What is it, about 1:30 Sunday? It was the old 36er stadium there. You will be part of that crowd, so listen in for your chance to do that. But Jules, before we move on, you've got another clue to our secret song.
10: If you're just waking up, it was an inappropriate song to play while you're at Mass. So we had lots of Devil Inside by INXS was a guess, and we had Sympathy for the Devil, which is a very good song, Highway to Hell. There's a song called Losing My Religion by R.E.M.
9: Yeah, Papa Don't Preach by Madonna is one of those suggested on the text line.
10: All right, so 0467922891. The second clue is it's from a British artist, this song. So it's a British artist or band. Okay, that's the second clue.
9: Oh.
10: All right, so it's, think Britain, artist or band from Britain. So rule out America, rule out Australia, so INXS is gone. So REM is gone. So British artist or band is your second clue.
9: Okay.

0: Okay, it's narrowed it down. What do you think you can do? 1-300-222-891 or text us through on 0467-922-891. Sonia and Jules for breakfast here on 891.
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0: Caroline Horn is an ABC reporter. She has headed down to the scene of the crash that has left Tony Modra in a serious, but as we understand it, at this stage, stable condition in the Flinders Medical Centre. Good morning, Caroline.
2: Morning, Sonia. Morning, Jules.
0: Now, it's still pretty dark out there, but what can you tell us about the area, the environment in which this crash happened?
2: Yeah, so it's on Range Road, and I'm about 10 kilometres out of Victor Harbour. So this is the road that's used, obviously, by farmers coming out here, out to, you know, Wethinga and Parramatta and out to Delamere, but also the road that leads out to Deep Creek and Cape Jervis, so, you know, traffic who are moving between the ferry and Victor Harbour. And so it's in some areas it's, you know, it's quite open, but in others it's, you feel quite narrow. And there's a lot of areas where there's a lot of large overhanging gum trees and pine trees. And it's actually, yeah, there's a lot of trucks that do use it. And I would call it, you know, fairly narrow for that sort of thing. And, you know, the verge is very soft. In fact, I've been a bit careful. I don't want to get bit wet this morning at all.
3: Caroline, it's very windy where you are. Are you able to go somewhere out of the wind?
2: Do you know what? I'm going to hop back in the car.
3: Yes, maybe what?
2: That's the only way to do it. Yeah, I've done that now.
3: That's good, Caroline. So is the truck still there?
2: No. The road's been reopened. Everything's been moved. And so, you know, there's been traffic going past me this morning just every now and then. So, yeah, you really wouldn't know that anything has happened.
0: There's obviously a lot of speculation about what has occurred here. What do we actually know, Caroline?
2: Really, all we know is that what the police have told us yesterday, you know, that they were called at about 20 past five, you know, and as they said, a 57-year-old Wepinga man who we later learned was Tony Modra. You've seen that picture that they've released, and it does look like there's a lot of damage to the windscreen of the truck, but not much else. So, yeah, at this stage, we don't.

0: at about that time.
1: And are the trees kind of quite close to the road, Caroline? Is it a hazardous road from what you know? You live in the area.
0: It varies. Like where I am parked at the moment, there's a couple of metres between, you know, the road and the trees. But and other places, it's actually even quite close. And as I was driving this morning from Victor, and I was thinking, gee, yeah, you know, that you can almost, if you were sitting on the passenger side, you could put your hand out and touch the trees, sort of no worries at all. So it's very close in like that. It's one of those roads that, you know, you take a bit of care because if there's a kangaroo around, you're not going to see it until it's right in front of you, that kind of thing.
2: You're listening to the voice of Caroline Horne, ABC reporter. She is down there at Back Valley on the south coast. Now, we had a text earlier from Andrew in the truck. He said, and was highlighting what an important member of the community and the farming community and the trucking community Tony Modra was, that people would regularly just wave at each other and that sort of thing. Now, we know the whole of the state has been impacted by this news. In fact, the country, it's been covered everywhere.
1: Yeah.
2: But Caroline, what was it like for people in the community? What sort of position did he have down there?
0: Yeah, he's very involved, you know, particularly his kids are very sporty and so, you know, had a lot of involvement with local sporting clubs. I think he played for a while for Encounter Bay and I've got a feeling that he helped out one of the South East clubs as well. But he was just sort of, and I think as the Premier's put out a statement and talked about how laid back he was and down to earth. Well, and I remember, sorry.
1: Well, we're about to talk to the Premier, Caroline, but yes, that is true, isn't he? He was very unassuming, Tony Modra. The times I've met him, you know, you would not... You know, it's hard to believe how famous he was and how humble he is in real life, Caroline.
0: Well, yeah, because my daughter and his daughter played on the same soccer team a few years ago. And so I remember we had the end of season, sort of a scratch match, kids versus the parents. And you could see all the dads just kind of fanboying a little bit, you know, like they've got dodgy knees, they've got dad bods. But, yeah, look at this, I get to play a bit with Tony Modra. You know, and he joined in and he just, you know, he was just, and the kids were really like, they were, because we were all, oh, my gosh, you know, it's Tony Modra. They're going, oh, that's Hayley's dad, you know. So they were just like, we were like, yeah. You know, he was one of the most famous South Australians going in the 90s.
2: Well, and still is, I think, revered in a way that shows by the reaction to the news that he is in hospital. At the moment. Caroline, look, thank you for that. Caroline Horne, ABC reporter on the scene of the crash. And obviously, you know, his family are in an awful situation at the moment and our thoughts are with them. Peter Malinauskas obviously is the Premier. He was at the CEO sleepout last night as the news was breaking. In fact, for many of us, that was the first we had news of what had happened to Tony Modra. Good morning to you, Premier.
3: Good morning, Sonia. Good morning, Jules.
2: Yeah, how are you reacting and reflecting on this today? The fact that he's in hospital.
3: Yeah, look, obviously it's incredibly sad and we're all desperately hoping that Mods is able to pull through. I mean, he's an extraordinary South Australian and it's hardly a surprise that it's captured the attention of many, given the impact that Mods had on a lot of people, whether he met them or not. And, you know, when the news broke last night, obviously our thoughts first and foremost go with the family and hope that the severity of the accident doesn't diminish his ability to characteristically rise through and get through this.
1: I mean, we often think of him as a great South Australian, but, I mean, you look around the country today, Peter Malinauskas, it's making news everywhere.
3: It doesn't surprise, because the bloke had impact, right? I mean, on the footy field and off the footy field. In fact, I think his stature, just as an Australian, has grown post his footy career because of the way he conducts himself. And I mean, I've had the great fortune of, I mean, I don't protest to be a great friend of Mods. I don't know him personally that well, but I have met him on a number of occasions and always got on exceedingly well with him because it's almost impossible not to. You know, the way he I remember I was at a fundraising event at the Modbury Footy Club and Mods was there and just chilling out on the deck, and just having a beer with everyone in the footy club and just chatting away as though he'd played there 100 games himself. It was just so laid back and easy to get on with. And that's, you know, I think elevated his stature more than anything else.
2: He has seemed to straddle the line of not seeking out the publicity, but also not denying the fact that he is iconic status.
1: Yeah, he is. He taught me how to milk a cow last time I saw him. I was in the milk off, and we should say we're talking about Mods, not as an obituary, because he's in hospital. He's serious but stable.
2: Yeah.
1: But it's a chance also to reflect on his, you know, what a good bloke he is and how he good. But he did teach me how to milk a cow, and that's something he did as well as take a mark, Premier.
3: But exactly, as Sonia was just

saying, I completely agree with that account, is like he knew he was Mods or Godra, and he didn't sort of shy away from that, and didn't sort of wasn't reluctant in engaging with members of the South Australian community who embraced him, and I saw that recently during Gather Round. But at the same time, I don't think he sort of naturally or instinctively would characterize himself as an extrovert. But every time you saw him on a panel or on the front bar, as he's done a few times during Gather Round, he wins.

0: especially when you start overlaying his remarks with the footage of him doing the most miraculous acts on the field.
1: Premier, we know you get updated on major situations, and particularly when they involve people who are unknown in South Australia. What can you tell us about what you know about what's happened?
0: Well, look, I can't, obviously I've got to make sure I pay due respects to the family and so forth. What I can say is the public reports that we've seen are accurate. There was obviously a pretty awful accident that occurred yesterday evening, a bit past 5 o'clock, and Tony Modra, as a consequence, was taken to the Flinders Medical Centre in a pretty severe condition. I'm not going to go into it beyond that. I think we should just take a moment of pause and as Jules said, not reflect on this as obituary. He's very much alive, and I think we're just going to hope and pray that he's able to pull through.
1: I think our past tense is more reflective of his past career.
2: We're talking about his football career, not himself in general, because as you say, we're really fingers crossed that we will be able to give you better news throughout the day. But Premier, thank you for your company. Appreciate it.
0: No worries. Cheers.
1: Thank you. Rod Jamieson is ABC Sports football caller. He's a Crows Premiership player and played with Tony Modra again back when he was playing. Rod Jamieson, good morning to you.
3: Yeah, morning, Sonia. Morning, Jules.
2: Sad news for you, Jam, out of here. I mean, obviously we're optimistic, but when you reflect on Tony Modra, what a player he was and what a character he is.
3: The impact he had was incredibly profound, in such a short space of time. The impact he debuted in 92 and then kicked over 100 goals in 93 and just lit up the AFL world with his, the way he played his football, how strong he was, the way he looked. I mean, the appeal from all supporters that he was a surfer, really laid back. But just had this freakish football ability. And, it's certainly his engagement with the club after football too. So it's incredibly sad news.
1: And this is a thing. I mean, this accident happened while he was doing his work, it seems, doesn't it? He's gone on to continue work in a different field and yet kept a hand in the footy field as well.
3: Yeah, look, when 97, obviously, in the prelim, he did his knee, so he missed that grand final and then got back. And then he and Blighty had a bit of a dust up and he missed 98 and then he went to Fremantle. And he just was just as good over there. And then after, I think, about 7 years, came back home, lived down south, had a farm and really was quite content with his own company and got around. So, yeah, I mean, I think a lot of people have spoken about what he's like as a person.
2: And he is a real family man. He is, I reckon, a country boy at heart in many ways. He does, of course, roots in the Riverland and down in McLaren Vale, loves being on farms around cattle and stuff like that. So, yeah, he's a very unassuming guy, Jamo, isn't he?
3: No, we could write multiple books about Mods if you wanted to as well, by the way. His charity work too, the Variety Bash he attends every year and has been doing it for some time now, Little Heroes as well. And certainly his time back at the club, everyone loves him and I think he loves being involved.
1: Well, our thoughts are with all his friends, family and colleagues. It is a difficult day for everyone as he's in hospital, seriously injured. Rod Jamieson, thank you. Stephen Trigg is chair of the Sandfall. Good morning, Stephen.
4: Sonia, good morning.
1: Yeah, how are you reflecting on the news today?
4: The same as everyone, I think, and certainly having just listened to the Premier and Jamo the same way. I was at an Adelaide Oval Stadium management dinner last evening when the details started to trickle in, and honestly, it sucked the oxygen out of the room. A moment of reflection and, like everyone, just hoping that he's going to be okay.
2: It's a big game tomorrow at Adelaide Oval, obviously taking on the Demons, Stephen. So, that's going to have an atmosphere, hopefully, of optimism and support for Mods and his family as he kind of goes through this, another battle.
4: No, no doubt. A lot of characterisation in the last couple of interviews that you've done that I was listening to, and both the Premier and Rod spoke about humility, and that's exactly right. I mean, the reality is that for all of his freakish talent, across the board, it's not just in footy, but he's a freakish talent. He is an incredibly shy human being.

0: It doesn't look like that sometimes, but behind that magnificent smile and actually cheeky grin, he's a really shy fella. And I think amongst other things, that's just why right across the community, and especially the footy community, people have this great warmth for him. And I was really not surprised, but gladdened to hear someone like Kane Corns, you know, talk about Mods last night in such an affectionate way. So, yeah, look, it's touched so many people. And I think with my, you know, chair of the South Australian Footy Commission hat on behalf of all of the football community in this state, including Crows and Port people, we wish Erica, the kids and the wider family all the best.
1: Stephen Trigg, thank you for that. Chair of the SANFL and former CEO of the Adelaide Footy Club. Well, talking about freakish talent, I think as we move on, we've got another major sporting event happening this weekend with the Thunderbirds taking on the Vixens.
2: It's kind of like a super netball showdown, this. I mean, two Titans go head-to-head, of course, in the semi-final. Georgie Horgis joins us now, co-captain of the Adelaide Thunderbirds. Good morning to you, Georgie.
3: Good morning. Thanks for having me.
2: Good. How are you feeling about this game? Because, you know, this season has been defined by you and playing the Vixens. It's one all so far. How are you preparing for the game on Saturday? Oh, sorry, on the weekend.
3: Yeah, very exciting to have a home game on Sunday. I think having that home game would be a nice advantage for us. I think we lost over there in Melbourne at the start of the year and then had to win here. But I think we've come a long way through the season and grown a lot. So I think we've changed a lot since we played the Vixens in round 5, I think it was. So we're very excited.
1: You're looking almost untouchable after getting that record wins. I think it was last week, wasn't it?
3: Yeah, we did get a nice win last week. But I think we're trying to just build every week. We know we're playing some really good netball, but we know Vixens are a world-class team. They have a court full of diamonds. So we know they're going to come out and play really good netball. So we do have to as well.
2: Well, congratulations on you being named in the diamond squad as well, Georgie. What's the key to beating the Vixens? What do you think this match will turn on?
3: Yeah, I think, like I said, they've got a world-class team and they don't lose much ball in attack. So we have to disrupt that connection in attack, and they're willing just to play the ball around. So we have to have a go at things and stop those short balls. And in defence, they've got some really tall defenders. So making sure we play that quick, short, sharp netball, and also just having that confidence to give the ball.
1: Georgie, do you have special preparations ahead of big games?
3: No, I try to keep it very the same as any game. I try and tell all the girls that, because there are a few girls that are new to finals, but we're just treating it like any other game. I guess there's a few other nerves, but it's good we've been able to talk about that as a team.
2: But, I mean, the Thunderbirds, I mean, what a powerhouse you have been over recent years, Georgie. I mean, it must be great. I mean, as a South Australian self, to play for this club and for netball to be so strong in South Australia.
3: Yeah, it's awesome. I mean, when I first came to Thunderbirds 7 years ago, the team wasn't doing amazingly, and we had a few years where we'd lose probably by 20 each week. But we've come a long way to win back-to-back premierships and obviously doing really well this year. I think I'm really grateful to be at the club, and, yeah, we've built such a great culture over those years.
1: Well, you're going to have a lot of South Australians there watching you and backing you. You think that's going to make a big difference?
3: Yeah, definitely. I think our supporters are so passionate here in SA, so they'll be amazing.
1: Good luck with it, Georgie. Georgie Horgis, co-captain of the Adelaide Thunderbirds, and you could be amongst that crowd on Sunday. We've got a double pass to give away. After the news, we're going to ask you a question about our chat with Georgie and see if you can head along.
2: That's right. We'll test your knowledge of the Adelaide Thunderbirds. We want a real fan to go along on Sunday. Also, Schiller's secret song will finally be revealed after the news.
4: Hi, I'm Melissa Clark. On AM After 8, oil flows through the Strait of Hormuz after a ceasefire agreement between the US and Iran comes into effect.
1: It's
4: and
1: really
4: tech startups welcome the federal government's carve-outs from tax reforms.
5: ABC News with Matt Coleman. Adelaide Crows legend Tony Modra has been seriously injured in a truck crash. Rachel Forbes has more.
6: SA police say emergency services responded to reports that a truck had crashed into a tree at Back Valley near Victor Harbour about 5:15 p.m. They say a 57-year-old Waipinga man was taken to hospital with serious injuries. In a social media post, SA Premier Peter Malinauskas says Modra and his family are in his thoughts. Modra played 165 AFL games for the Adelaide Crows and Fremantle Dockers and kicked 440 goals for Adelaide.
5: The Premier, Peter Malinauskas, has told 891 ABC Adelaide he hopes that the former player pulls through.
7: Because the bloke had impact, right? I mean, on the footy field and off the footy field. In fact, I think his stature, just as an Australian, has grown post his footy career because of the way he conducts himself.
5: The Health Minister, Blair Boyer, says the results from wastewater sampling that indicate record quantities of methamphetamine were consumed last year are concerning. Samples taken in the Adelaide metropolitan area show the use of methamphetamine soared to an estimated 600 doses a week per 1,000 people last year. When the program began 14 years ago, methamphetamine quantities indicated 200 doses per 1,000 people. Mr. Boyer says samples taken this year show a downturn, but more needs to be done.
8: The number of stories I've heard from hospital staff in emergency departments about the presentation of, you know, really bad mental health that is driven by meth use is a huge concern to me, and it should be of concern to all South Australians.
5: An inquest will be held next week into the death of an Adelaide fashion entrepreneur who died after taking magic mushrooms. Carol Ford sought the drug in June 2024 to treat anxiety, but hours after she ingested it, she went into cardiac arrest and died. A post-mortem examination was unable to pinpoint the cause, and noted an alternative health practitioner was with her when she deteriorated. Her sister, Barbara Komacek, welcomed the inquest and says the family still has questions.
9: I feel like there needs to be more investigation into her death because there's so many abnormalities throughout.
5: Scientists say there's not enough data to link the algal bloom with low cuttlefish sightings, but believe it's likely it is playing a role. Arj Gunnison has the details.
10: According to experts, a number of factors may have impacted the population. Scientists don't know if the cuttlefish or their food source were directly exposed to the bloom. It's also unclear if a resurging snapper population is a factor. Adelaide University Professor Zoe Doubleday says, scientifically, we can't be 100% certain.
11: But if it goes from very high numbers to very low numbers in a year, and we've got the bloom happening at the same time, we can draw a conclusion that it's likely to do with the bloom.
5: Ukraine has hit Moscow with its largest attack since the start of Russia's full-scale invasion. Cyan Valance reports.
12: Ukrainian drones have struck an oil refinery in Moscow for the second time in 3 days, sparking a huge explosion and causing major disruption across the capital. Flights were suspended at all Moscow airports and traffic halted on the highway near the refinery. Defence analyst John Loft told the ABC it's a significant strike.
13: So obviously Russia's air defences around Moscow are not working as they should, because this is the most heavily defended place in the country.
12: Kyiv claims its long-range attacks are turning the tide in the war, which the Kremlin denies.
5: The federal government will provide another $100 million in assistance to Ukraine for critical military equipment in its fight against Russia. The funding boost brings Australia's total spend on support for Ukraine to over $1.8 billion since the start of the conflict. The Socceroos have trained at their home base in Oakland before flying to Seattle for their World Cup match against the US tomorrow. David Mark has more.
14: The Socceroos are guaranteed to make the knockout rounds if they can beat the United States. Even a draw will probably be enough, but the US are in great form, having beaten Paraguay 4-1 in its first round game. The United States star player Christian Pulisic trained away from his teammates today after suffering a calf strain against Paraguay and is regarded as a day-to-day proposition. Earlier today, Czechia and South Africa drew 1-1 and Switzerland beat Bosnia and Herzegovina 4-1. David Mark, ABC Sport, Seattle.
5: South Australia's weather: Renmark, a shower or two, 16. Mount Gambier, showers, 15. Port Lincoln, showers, 15. Port Pirie, showers, 16. Adelaide, showers, a top of 15 degrees, currently 13. Tomorrow, showers, 15. Sunday, partly cloudy, also 15. ABC News.
15: 891, ABC Adelaide. Traffic. Hey, good morning. Steve Murphy here with your latest traffic. Look out for a two-car crash in Parakou at the moment, Main North Road at Diagonal Road. A car's gone into a tree in Park Holm with power lines down as a result and detours in place as well. That's on Oaklands Road, just near the swimming centre there. And still got delays from an earlier two-car crash in Paynham on Port Rush Road at Paynham Road. Keep in mind too, of course, wet roads at the moment with all the rain about the place as we speak. Works today in Otway, Kapara Road near Martin Avenue, and in Woodville South, Woodville Road near Simpson Street. It's affecting northbound traffic. And look out for cameras today, Frederick Road in Grange and South Terrace in Wingfield.
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17: The late-term abortion debate delayed council elections. The political spin of the last week will be unpicked in the spin cycle.
16: This is 891 ABC Adelaide with Sonia Feldoff and Jules Schiller. Everything Adelaide.
1: Well, a very good morning to you. Well, the newly crowned Australia's Best Pasty, located here in South Australia, is going to be enjoyed by some very needy people this half hour. We'll bring you full circle on that story with Troy Sincock later. Also, we'll be heading over to the United States ahead of the World Cup game involving Australia tomorrow. And we're going to give you the chance very shortly to win a double pass to the Super Netball Major semi-final as well. So lots of things happening on the sporting front. But Jules, it's also all about the music for you.
2: Yeah, Schiller's secret song. So I've been playing at home. Now, the first clue was inappropriate song to play at a church service. So we had Losing My Religion, which is Good Papa Don't Preach, excellent Sympathy for the Devil. And the second clue, it's from a British band or artist. The third clue, it's from a British artist. Okay, so scrub the brands. So I'll even say an English artist, this song.
1: Oh.
2: So known, I think, universally loved, I think you'd have to say.
1: Oh, wow, you're giving a lot of detail now because... Yeah. Have we had the guess right on the text line yet?
2: A couple of people have guessed it. So 0467 922 891. I'll even go far as to say, because I'm feeling generous, it's a British male artist with a song that is inappropriate to play during a church service.
1: All right. If you think you know what it is, 0467 922 891, or you can ring us on 1300 222 891. Sonia and Jules for breakfast. All right. We have Senior Constable Matt Brown joining us now. Good morning to you, Matt.
18: Good morning, Sonia and Jules. How are you?
1: Yeah, very well. Now, we've been talking a lot this morning about the crash on the south coast involving Tony Modra. What can you tell us about that one?
18: About 5:15 p.m. yesterday, police and emergency services were called to Range Road at Back Valley, about 10 k's west of Victor Harbour, after reports that a truck had collided with a tree. Now, the driver and sole occupant of the truck, a 57-year-old Wei Pinga man, was taken to hospital for treatment of serious injuries, and traffic restrictions were in place for several hours. However, the road has since fully reopened. Anyone who may have witnessed the crash or may have captured it on dash cam footage is asked to contact Crime Stoppers on 1-800-333-000.
1: Matt, any word on his condition at this point?
18: Well, all we have at the moment is serious injuries.
2: All right, Matt. And there's been two cars set alight at Mount Barker?
18: That's right, Jules. About 11:15 p.m. last night, police and fire crews were called to the Mount Barker area after reports that two cars had been set alight. Now, fire crews worked to extinguish the blaze, but a Mazda SUV and a Toyota sedan were completely destroyed. And police believe the fires were deliberately lit. But anyone with information on the fire or who saw suspicious activity in the area is asked to contact Crime Stoppers on 1-800-333-000.
1: All right. Well, thank you for that. Senior Constable Matt Brown from SAPOL this morning at 21 minutes to 8. A few guesses coming through. And these are good ones. George Michael, I Want Your Sex.
2: That would be inappropriate during Mass. We've got Church of the Poison Mind, which is a really good guess. That's, yep, of course, by Boy George.
1: Rod Stewart's Do You Think I'm Sexy.
2: That'd be inappropriate.
1: And another one by George Michael, Faith.
2: That's a great one.
1: Yeah.
2: It's none of those. You're about to hear it. But before we enjoy the song, we do have a double pass to give away to the Super Netball Major semi-final on Sunday afternoon. We're going to make it easy, but we want a netball fan to go along.
1: Yeah.
2: 1-300-222-891. We're not going to pick the first call. If you're listening on the Listen app, you'll have time to ring.
1: Yeah.
2: Who are the Adelaide Thunderbirds playing?
1: That's easy.
2: Well, I mean, it's a this Friday. Is
1: your last chance because it's a sold out game now. So these would be amongst the final tickets that you're going to get to go to that game on Sunday.
2: You probably didn't need to listen to the interview to really get that. Anyway, 1-300-222-891. Well, many people are guessing Schiller's secret song. Andrew's just guessed it. Evelyn's just guessed it. Lorraine has just guessed it. So many people. I really gave it away. Of course, it is the... Is it Sir Cliff Richard?
1: It is Sir Cliff Richard.
2: With his song, Devil Woman. Didn't have to say it in that creepy way.
1: For Cliff, wasn't it? Because he was always a bit...
2: I think he was raunchy.
1: Clean and pure.
2: He had a
1: song about a devil woman.
2: He had a bit of a naughty side. It was wired for sound and many other things.

0: Killer Secret song, Sir Cliff Richard.
1: Devil Woman.
0: Devil Woman. You've loved that song for a long time, you said.
1: It's kind of funky for Cliff. I don't mind that song. There were no complaints on the text line. Usually there's about five or six complaints, but I don't think you could dislike that song, can you? Someone will.
0: You're happy to like say there's regularly five or six complaints about your secret song.
1: There is. You know, but that's the thing about music. You know, it's subjective.
0: It is subjective. You're right. Look, thank you for that, Jules. But also congratulations to Tanya from Joslyn. She will be heading along as a Thunderbirds fan to go and see the game on Sunday. Am I right to say they'll potentially play the Vixens again in the grand final?
1: Yes, it often works out that way in Super Netball.
0: So there's the netball this weekend, there's the World Cup, and we haven't even mentioned the football at this point, so plenty to talk about in sport.
1: Yeah, we're going to cross to Seattle shortly, of course, when the Socceroos take on the USA at Lumen Stadium. But up next, well, let's go right now to Matt Clinch from ABC Sport to go through. Let's concentrate a little bit on the AFL with Clinchy. Good morning, Clinchy.
2: Good morning, Jules. Good morning, Sonia. Good morning, everyone.
1: Now, we've been talking, of course, about Tony Modra today, not in the past tense, of course. He's in a serious, but we believe stable condition in hospital after a serious clash. And that's, of course, going to overshadow in many ways the Crows game. I mean, so many fans will be wanting

0: to kind of wish him well, you'd imagine, when they play the Demons on Saturday at 12:30.
1: Oh, absolutely. I'm sure there's a lot of emotion around the Crows players and those that have been involved with Tony, especially as a past player. He does still some match day activation, and just our thoughts and prayers are obviously with him and his family. No one bigger in South Australia in the 90s than Tony Modra, and the work in which he and Rod Jamieson did with the past players. Got to meet him when he was inducted into the Adelaide Crows Hall of Fame and introduced myself, and he said, "I know who you are. I'm a regular ABC 891 Adelaide listener. I often listen in the car when I'm travelling from the city back down to Victor Harbour." So our thoughts are with, obviously, him and his family, and hopefully we get some good news. But as you mentioned, given the emotion surrounding Jordan Dawson, the Crows are back on track. It's a massive game against the Demons, and a chance now to try and build. They've won five of their last six, and they get one of their most important defenders back after a horror preseason injury. So Mark Keane comes in alongside Isaac Rankin and Taylor Walker. So the three-headed monster is back for the Crows. Worrell out through injury, Pedler and Toby Murray is the player who misses out. So the Crows have won their last five at the Adelaide Oval, but the Demons are a great challenge at this stage.
0: I mean, Worrell's a big out, though, for the Crows, isn't he? Considering how good the Demons forward line has been, you know, regularly kicking over 100 points, Clinchy.
1: Yeah, absolutely. I mean, Melbourne are missing their own players. Harrison Petty's out, unfortunately. But, yeah, Windsor, Jefferson and McDonald come in. So Melbourne's forward line is probably not as threatening as what, you know, some of their own other opponents have played in recent weeks, like the Western Bulldogs. But it is a more versatile forward line, and there's a couple of key matchups that they'll be keen to try and focus on. So Lachie McAndrew taking on Max Gawn. Max Gawn's still one of the premier ruckmen. And how do you stop Cozzy Pickett? He's the player who is really threatening to break the game apart. So I'm sure Matthew Nix's team will have a plan for that. But a real chance for Adelaide to build some momentum and almost get back to where many thought they'd be at the start of the season.
0: How's Mark feeling, Sonia, about this game? Because it's a bit of a banana peel game for the Crows.
2: Look, I think Mark is tense. He's always good when they're the underdog. Whenever they look like they're having the chance, he's not big on being up front. He's not a leader in this way. Let's put it that way.
0: I've tipped the Crows. Clinchy, what about you?
1: Yeah, I think Adelaide should win. As I said, it's a great challenge for them to continue to build this season and to return their Adelaide Oval as their fortress. So great challenge at this stage of the season.
2: Now, over in Melbourne, Port are travelling to take on Collingwood. This is going to be a big test for them too.
1: Yeah, it certainly is. And Port Adelaide, as we've touched on, they've been on the wrong side of a lot of thrillers, five games by 3 points or less after last week's three-point loss to Sydney. So how do you emotionally try and push that to one side and remind your players that you're doing a lot of the right things? Josh Lyers out with comes back from concussion. He comes in for the Power. And Jack Lukosius is a player who returns for the first time since round five with a groin injury. So he's the player they picked up at the start of the season, hoping he'd be a swing player. Ollie Wines has been managed ahead of the showdown, and Kane Farrell didn't quite get up. So the Power have lost the last five against Collingwood, including by 91 points last season. So this is a great test, as we said last week against the Sydney Swans. Josh Carr's side wasn't overawed by that occasion. In fact, they probably could have almost pinched it right at the very end. So, look, Collingwood aren't flying this season. So this is very much a winnable game for Port Adelaide.
0: I always love it when Port play Collingwood at the MCG, because it annoys Eddie Maguire when Port fans wear the old Sandful shirt. You know, there's always a few of them, and good on them, who come in. I've interviewed Eddie Maguire about this, Clinchy.
2: Tease the hell out of him, I reckon.
0: It's a little bit of a come
2: sore
0: up
2: spot.
0: It's a sore spot for Eddie. But
1: it's about 55% theatre and about 45% passion, because he still genuinely believes that when Port Adelaide came into the competition, they gave up that jersey. Obviously, the history and tradition behind it for everyone who's loved and supported Port Adelaide and the Magpies. So, yeah, look, this is a great contest. And Scott Pendlebury's being rested from this game as well. So, look, Collingwood aren't at full strength. So hopefully this is one Josh Carr circled and thinks they're a good chance of trying to get some reward for a lot of games that they haven't been able to get over the line.
0: Oh, let's get your thoughts on a couple of other big matchups. Of course, we just spoke to Georgie Horgis, Clinchy, who's going to be instrumental in the Thunderbirds' attack when they take on the Melbourne Vixens. I mean, you couldn't tip against the Thunderbirds at home, could you, in that semi?
1: You'd be a bit crazy, wouldn't you? Her and Garnett are two who have been named as part of the Commonwealth Games squad for the green and the gold. But yeah, the Thunderbirds chasing a third title in 4 years, and really it looks like theirs to lose as it stands at the moment. So Sunday from the Adelaide 36ers Arena, the winner goes straight through to the grand final. The loser drops back to pay the winner of the preliminary final. So that's also on Sunday with the West Coast Fever and the Melbourne Mavericks. But Adelaide finished the regular season three games clear on top. They created all sorts of records. They've scored more goals than anyone, conceded fewer than anyone, and they've dropped just one game throughout the season, and that was to the Vixens, who don't look like they're in as good a form as what they were last season when they were able to get on their Cinderella run and win the premiership. So look, all on paper.

0: a parochial home crowd, Adelaide should be too strong. But as we know, Jules and Sonia, you've still got to go out and do it. And in sport, you never quite know. So that adds to the drama and intrigue on Sunday.
1: And just quickly, because we're about to cross to Seattle, Clinchy, a huge game for the Socceroos. Oh, no, we're not. We're about to cross to Seattle. So let's discuss it with you. Huge
0: game. I'm not in Seattle, unfortunately. I would love to be.
2: I'd love to be
0: up at 4:30 in the morning. Not sure I'm a live site kind of guy. There is the chance to get out of the drive if you want to be around others. But look, the excitement off the back of the victory over Turkey and what that meant for the green and gold and for Tony Popovich to be as bold as what he was with some of his selection decisions. When we spoke last Friday, my concerns were around the scoring, and only 11 players have scored goals for Australia in a World Cup. So to see that take place, Nestor Iwankunga, and how exciting he was, kind of Metcalf. So look, it whets the appetite as to what this Australian side might be able to do. Young, bold, no ambition, and hopefully they can take down the trash-talking Americans.
1: Here's a fact about, because it's at Lumen Stadium where the Seahawks play. It's apparently one of the loudest stadiums in the world because of the way the stands are constructed, and you can get, I think, you know, over 65,000 people. And you talk to some of the quarterbacks who visit there, they can't hear anyone on the field.
2: Really?
1: It is so loud, you know, that they have to communicate by hand signals rather than yelling out.
2: Well, maybe they're going to have to boost up the Men at Work Down Under
1: song for people to hear
2: song that has been playing a part already in that.
1: But because we've been trash-talked so much by certain members of the US media, I mean, if we can get a draw here, Clinchy, we're through to the next round, aren't we? It's just so exciting, this game.
0: And that's really the goal, isn't it? To try and enter, qualify for the knockout stage of the tournament for a third time and just to progress. So after the USA were far too good against Paraguay, 4-1, mentioned the result for the Socceroos, 2-0 against Turkey. So it does open up the possibilities that a draw would be good enough result on the early hours of Saturday morning. But hey, we'd love to beat the USA. And this will challenge Tony Popovich as to how he gets his players to deal with the pressure and expectation. And hasn't there been some great individual stories to come out of the players and what multicultural Australian Socceroo side looks like? And I think it has united the country in a way that not too many big sporting events can do. Maybe the Olympics is the other exception. So I'm sure a lot will be getting up early. We'll have coverage on the radio with updates as well. But yeah, can't wait to see how the Socceroos go in their next challenge.
2: Oh, Matt, it's always good to talk with you. Clinchy, thank you. Matt Clinch from ABC Sport. And obviously, you can be listening on all the ABC Sport apps. So those different games, so much sport this weekend. It's not funny.
1: I'll be up. Do you want me to text you or give you a call at 4?

0: Obviously, you can be listening on all the ABC Sport apps. So those different games, so much sport this weekend. It's not funny.
1: I'll be up. Do you want me to text you? I'll give you a call at 4:30.
0: No.
1: Give you a
0: no, thanks.
1: Give you a wake-up call?
0: Thank no. you, no.
1: You watch it on delay, will you?
0: Thank you, no. I'm more than happy to wake up to the news. And you may be waking up and just joining us now. Well, if you are, welcome. Sadly, we've been doing a lot today on the fact that the news has come through that Tony Modra, this happened in the last 12 hours or so, is in a serious condition in hospital after a truck crash at down on the south coast, just out of Victor Harbour. Now, we've been speaking to various people this morning. The Adelaide Footy Club has just posted a brief statement. They say our thoughts and prayers are with Mods and his family, and we are all hoping for the best. We've also spoken to the club this morning. And Crows coach Matthew Nix obviously will be holding his scheduled press conference later today ahead of tomorrow's game against Melbourne. So keep listening. You'll be hearing more across 891 on this story. And let's hope, fingers crossed, that there's some positive news on that front.
1: Yes, let's hope that that Mods gets through this period, recovers, and he's back to his kind of, you know, iconic self.
0: Yeah, well, next. Why people at Hutt Street Centre, and last night we saw the CEO sleep out, are this morning enjoying the country's best pasties, newly crowned.
2: I'm Deb Tribe. What song can you think of which contains a monologue? John Keneally will have some suggestions and we would love to hear yours this Saturday morning. Please call in or text us on 891 ABC Adelaide.
0: Now, earlier today, Troy Sincock headed down to Glenelg because last night, newly crowned best pasty in the country went to the Orange Spot Bakery and you got to see them firsthand, Troy.
3: I most certainly did. It was almost like a torture, nice and early, smelling that bakery and seeing the abundance of food about to make its way onto the shelves earlier today. Right now I'm outside the Hutt Street Centre by their donation drop-off area. It has been a hive of activity here. There are autumn leaves scattered all over the road and the footpath after a very cold and wet night, and workers on hand here greeting people here nice and early to access their service. Of course, yesterday we spoke to Zamir, who regularly drives through the parklands. He's been noticing a lot of homelessness and he donated 50 sleeping bags to the Hutt Street Centre, which were very gratefully received. As you said, on drive yesterday and again this morning, I was at the CEO's sleep out this morning. People were just rising after that pretty brisk morning. But nice and early this morning, pasty master Nick Davey from Orange Spot Bakery, they just won Australia's Best Pasty for their pepper pasty. He was kind enough to give me a dozen or so of those award-winning pasties. So I've dropped them off here at Hutt Street Centre this morning. And I've got to say, the moment that I walked in, people were like, what's that?
0: It was eye-catching.
1: Yeah.
3: It was pretty tough to give them away, I've got to say, but I know they're going to a good cause, and just imagine what it was like dealing with last night, how cold and wet it was to be able to receive something that was still very warm and you know, that level of nourishment too. I mean, Nick described those pasties and they sounded absolutely magnificent. I got to see them, never got to taste them, but the people here at Hutt Street Centre this morning will kick their day off very, very well with a beautiful award-winning pasty.
1: We learned a lot about pasties this morning. He's got bits of pepper steak in there. So, as I said, you know, the proper pasty.
0: Was it pepper steak?
1: Yeah, it was bits of pepper steak.
0: Oh, peppercorns and various other things.
3: And lots of peppers as well.
1: Bell peppers, all this sort of peppers. There's no peas in his pasty, he said.
0: And he manages to cook them so they're soft but not losing their shape.
1: And he also said that the idea that a Cornish pasty was sweet at one end and savoury at the other was an urban myth.
0: No one's actually had proof.
1: Propagated by misinformation.
0: Well, Troy, I've got to say, incredible stamina that you've had to transport those pasties without eating any straight to the Hutt Street Centre after that particular cross this morning. Thank you so much for that. And hopefully those that deserve it are enjoying those pasties this morning. Let's get your traffic.
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5: And good morning, Steve Murphy here with your latest traffic. Couple of crashes to watch out for at the moment. One in Paraka, Main North Road at Diagonal Road. In Park Holm, a car's gone into a tree on Oaklands Road near the swimming centre there. Power lines are down as a result, and there are some detours in place. I've still got delays following that earlier crash in Paynham as well, involving two cars on Port Rush Road at Paynham Road. Works today, Anzac Highway near Grove Avenue in Ashford, and in Hampstead Gardens, North East Road near Wellington Street, affecting outbound traffic. And check your speeds today, Torrens Road in Cheltenham, and a camera just set up then in Wingfield on Francis Road.
0: Thank you for that. Now.

0: contract to meet the best date and cost that it can. And I won't quote page numbers in the report, but there is a table in the report that shows that the completion date as forecast does move quite considerably over time. So in December 2023, we thought we were going to be 400 days plus late. And in December 2024, we thought we were only going to be 100 days late. So you can see that with these complex mega projects, certainty is not always possible. You know, we've got 5,000 people, you know, large machinery, geology to deal with. But to your question, our job is to encourage, both by good relationship, but also by contract structure, that the contractor does better and hits the target date. And what we don't want to do is announce a date that then, you know, takes the pedal off the metal, if you know what I mean.
1: So is it fair to say Snowy Hydro is at loggerheads with its contract partner about this?
0: Oh, no, no. We're working collaboratively with Webuild. And I think you can see in the report that was not the case in 2022. The contractors were claiming that they could not finish the job. There was multiple claims on the table. It was actually a very adversarial situation. We've got the opposite going on now. We're both trying to deal with a very complex project in the middle of a national park. And we will be commercially strong in that relationship.
1: The audit office found the board's consideration wasn't sufficient when you went through the reset process and subsequent implementation of it, and that the direction by the board had been minimal. I realise this is perhaps awkward asking about your bosses, but did you find, as a matter of record, did you find your board incurious?
0: Oh, absolutely not. And one of the overarching comments I would make about the report is that it is largely going to the very high standard of evidence that the ANAO require. So how was it documented and how could you trace decisions? You can also see in the report that there's multiple governance structures. There was many, many meetings of the board. If I'm being honest, they were sometimes too engaged. They were very, very curious and very involved.
1: And finally, the report makes it clear that Snowy Hydro still rates a lot of risks associated with this project, the costs, the geotechnical, the construction productivity as extreme. Can you be confident that this reassessment you're doing now will be the last time you need to do a recalculation of cost and time frame?
0: Well, what I would say, Melissa, is that we've still got 3 years to go. You know, we're quite a long way through the geological risk on this project. But we have now to start constructing a power station a kilometre underground. So there's never any guarantees. But obviously what we'll be aiming for is for the most accurate forecast we can provide.
1: Dennis Barnes, thanks very much for speaking to AM this morning.
0: Thanks, Melissa. Bye-bye.
1: And Dennis Barnes is the CEO of Snowy Hydro. In one of the most remote corners of the country, a speech by a police officer surprised those gathered to commemorate a mass killing. It's been 100 years since Aboriginal men and women were murdered in what became known as the Forest River Massacre. Reporter Erin Park travelled to the site with descendants for an emotional ceremony, and a warning, some details might be distressing to listeners.
2: On a bushy hilltop, two dozen people are gathered around a large cross that looms over what remains of the old Forest River Mission near the northern tip of Western Australia. Ballingarra Chairman Ronnie Morgan is addressing the crowd.
3: This is a story for all of us. We need to share it. Take it in, understand it, feel within yourself what had happened on this country.
2: The event is commemorating the centenary of the Forest River Massacre, which became a national scandal and triggered a royal commission that laid bare the brutal practices of police and pastoralists in northern Australia.
3: This is not a blame game. Stories like this need to be told in schools, need to be educated. These are true Australian stories as well.
2: 1926 was a violent time in the Kimberley region as white settlers clashed with local Aboriginal people over access to land, water and cattle. The catalyst for the massacre was the fatal stabbing of a pastoralist during a violent altercation with a local man named Lumbia. Lawyer Kate Aughty, who's published a book on the subject, says a heavily armed party led by police set off on horseback to catch the killer.
4: There were 11 people who could be clearly determined as having been killed and their bodies burnt. They went out there to find one man and they killed many more people who had nothing to do with it.
2: Ronnie Morgan's great-grandparents were living at the nearby mission at the time.
3: My great-grandfather and great-grandmother went back to the massacre site. They've seen some of the bodies that were burnt, got all them, put it together in a hessian bag, some were in skulls, and they buried them just under this bit of rubble here.
2: Murder charges laid against the police officers involved were dismissed by a magistrate who cited a lack of evidence. And to this day, some researchers question the number of deaths and the overall narrative. For the Ballingarra families, the commemoration is a chance to remember those who died. The surprise of the day, a speech by local WA Police Superintendent John Hendrickson.
5: The Forest River massacre remains one of the most confronting chapters in the history of policing in Western Australia. From a policing perspective, it is important that we do not turn away from the truth. We are not proud of what occurred back in 1926.
6: The ceremony has just wrapped up and the immediate feedback from the people gathered here is that they're very impressed and quite shocked by the speech by WA Police because it's rare to have such acknowledgement.
3: I think it went really good and I think it was after what we all want, a bit of closure. As dark as it is, bring it to the surface. Why hide it? Let's commemorate it, understand it, move forward with it and come together as one Australia.
1: Ballingarra man Ronnie Morgan, ending that report by Aaron Park. And that's AM for today. AM's executive producer is Michael Edwards. Today's program has been produced by Catherine Gregory. The associate producer is Barney Porter. And technical production by Kem White, Nick Drakoulis and Mark Cash. I'm Melissa Clark in Canberra. Thanks very much for being with me this morning. Have a safe and happy weekend. Right now, the time is 8:30.
7: This is Breakfast on 891 ABC Adelaide.
8: He taught me how to milk a cow last time I saw him. I was in the milk off. And we should say, we're talking about Mods, not as an obituary, because he's in hospital, he's serious but stable. But it's a chance also to reflect on, you know, what a good bloke he is.
9: But exactly, and like he knew he was Mods or Godra, and he didn't sort of shy away from that, and he wins the hearts of everyone.
10: That's always the thing that is disappointing about a pasty when it's crunchy, but yeah. How do you manage to get that sweet spot?
11: It's all to do with your baking. Troy can see it. You want to be able to keep the shape of the veg in there so you can see everything when they cut the pasty. Wow, it's a kaleidoscope of colours.
8: Are you going to try one, Troy?
12: There's no way you're keeping my hands off that pasty in front of us.
8: Because, Troy, if you don't want it, I know someone who does.
7: This is Breakfast.
10: Very good morning to you. Rory, Jules and Sonia with you, and I can report that pasty didn't get into Troy's mouth. He very diligently took them all to Hutt Street Centre and they are being enjoyed as we speak, I imagine.
8: Yeah, I take it with a grain of salt that he didn't have one on the way over, though. Good on him for trying to bat that information up.
10: Are you doubting Troy?
8: I'm very much doubting that.
13: There's a well-trodden path of roving reporters here at 891 ABC Adelaide who have shown a certain liking for baked goods.
10: Well, there's got to be upsides to the job, doesn't there?
13: I mean, I think of evenings host Spence Denny back when he was in the chair.
8: Don't
13: would not
8: names.
13: Miss a bakery.
8: That's a low blow, don't.
13: Oh, it's a statement of fact.
10: King Baker. Yeah. Now, coming up, of course, it is a Friday. That means we are wrapping up the week in spin and politics. And joining us today will be Mike Smithson and James Wakelin. Plenty to talk about today on that. Wow, at the abortion vote that happened and dominated the week this week.
8: Yeah, the Electoral Commission, the delay for the local government elections, of course. One Nation, of course, you know, were huge in the spotlight, not on a state level, but they've got a lot of representatives here in Pauline Hanson's speech.
13: And then, of course, what's going on in the background with the proton therapy unit? This is a story that continues to roll on. Is it going to happen here in South Australia? Is it going to happen potentially interstate, Sonia?
10: Speaking of ongoing situations, the nurses' strike, we've seen that. How is that playing out for the government? All of these kinds of things we will be talking about with our spin cyclists today. But of course, we're going to bring you a couple of calls in a moment. There is this sort of emerging situation that we want to bring you that has sort of a link to the Electoral Commission story. But let's first get our latest news headlines. Matt Coleman has those. Good morning, Matt.
14: Hello, Sonia. In the news this morning, Crows legend Tony Modra remains in intensive care after a road crash yesterday. The 57-year-old was taken to hospital after his truck hit a tree near Victor Harbour yesterday. Modra played 165 AFL games for the Adelaide Crows and later at the Fremantle Dockers. The Health Minister Blair Boyer says the government needs to do more to educate people about the risks of methamphetamine use. Samples from Adelaide sewage indicate record quantities of the drug were consumed in 2025. The April collection this year indicates that meth levels have dropped. An inquest will be held next week into the death of an Adelaide fashion entrepreneur who died after taking magic mushrooms. Carol Ford sought the drug in June 2024 to treat anxiety, but hours after she ingested it, she went into cardiac arrest and died. And the federal government will provide another $100 million in assistance to Ukraine for critical military equipment in its fight against Russia. The funding boost brings Australia's total spend on support for Ukraine to over $1.8 billion since the start of the conflict. More news at 9 o'clock.
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15: Hey, good morning. Steve Murphy here with your latest traffic. Got a crash in Parra Hills West to watch out for at the moment on Main North Road near Kesters Road. It's affecting city-bound traffic. Still got detours in place after a car hit a tree in Park Home on Oaklands Road near the swimming centre there. Power lines down too as a result. And got delays following an earlier two-car crash in Paraka, Main North Road at Diagonal Road, yes, if I read that right. Looking out for works today in Hampstead Gardens on Northeast Road near Wellington Street and in Ingle Farm Bridge Road near Research Road. And cameras today, Goodman Road, Elizabeth, and one just set up then in Woodville North on 9th Avenue.
8: Thank you, Steve. Weather-wise, a few showers around today, as you can probably tell. Colder morning, getting up to 15 degrees. There'll be showers around tomorrow, maybe earlier in the morning. So if you're off to see the Socceroos beat the USA early tomorrow, there is cover at the drive, so you will stay dry. There could be a couple of showers. You should be okay if you go to see the Crows. I reckon defeat Melbourne as well, 12:30 p.m. tomorrow at Adelaide Oval, earlier game. Sunday, partly cloudy, 16 to 15, and to start next week, it's going to be pretty similar, not as much rain, Monday, 6 to 15 degrees.
10: You did for the last game. Are you going to the drive for the people experience of the World Cup, Jules?
8: I'm going to ring you at 4:30 and we can have our phone.
13: Because
8: open.
13: You guys don't speak to each other enough at 4:30 in the morning, so why not?
8: Why don't you come around, Sonia, and watch the game? So you.
10: This is not that kind of relationship, Jules.
8: No, I've got a onesie for you.
10: Okay, this is going way too far. All right, it's 25 minutes to 9 here on 891 ABC Radio Adelaide. Now, in a moment, we're going to jump into the spin cycle and get the chipmunks out. But before that, we want to hear from Dave from Monarto. Now, Dave, what's happened to you in relation to the last state election?
16: Yes, good morning, all. Just an interesting sideline to the developments regarding the election. My wife recently received a fine in the mail for failing to vote at the election. The irony of it is I was with her and I watched her go up to the desk, get her name signed off, do her vote, and then place it in an envelope. It really doesn't make a lot of sense.
10: Dave, did she vote in your recollection on election day, or was it a pre-poll vote? What was it?
16: On election day, we both voted at Callington. They were both absentee votes. And, it just seems a little odd that they'd be sending out notices, fining people, given all the other issues that have plagued the recent state election.
10: So that was an absentee vote?
16: Yes, correct.
13: Dave, when you went into the polling place, did you have, because we know the Electoral Commission, they sent around, printed out cards with QR codes that you could scan when you went to the front of the line. Were you guys using those as well?
16: No, not at all. No, went up to the side area for absentee votes, had our names checked off. My wife went up first. I watched it happen. We went and cast our vote. Then we placed it in the envelope and then put it in the box.
10: Now, Dave, you're not the only one because there is a post on the Riverland Forum Facebook page and we've got at least seven people reporting exactly the same thing. June says, I've received the same letter. I voted early at Barmera. I used the QR code they sent out. Obviously, that didn't help. Someone else said used the same QR code. Another one said, I received a fine today. I most certainly voted. I will be contesting this. As I said, someone said it was at Barmera School. So there are various locations where votes, possibly absentee, don't seem to have been counted.
8: Well, if it's happened to you, let us know. 0467922891. Maybe there's a story in this and it's an ongoing saga.
13: Or is this a systems issue whereby the systems that have been used with the Electoral Commission to mark off your attendance at a polling place are not syncing up with other systems they might have. So a lot of questions to try and bring you some answers to over the coming hours and days.
10: All right. Look, thank you for your call, Dave. Appreciate that and love to hear from others. 0467 922 891. It's 22 minutes to 9.

0: Here on 1ABC Adelaide, let's welcome our spin cyclists. And I think wrongly touted as new blood to the spin cycle earlier on. It's kind of old blood returning, isn't it? James Wakeland from ABC News. Good morning.
1: Oh, good morning, Sonia. Yeah, Rory gave me a great pump up earlier. Thank you, Rory. Appreciate that. But it has been a long, long time since I've been back in this studio on the spin cycle. But back in the Matt and Dave days, I think I might have been in here. So, but thank you so much. I don't know what I did back then, but thanks for having me back 20 years later.
2: 20 years.
0: Well, I don't know what it was either because we keep inviting this man back. Mike Smithson, Chief Reporter and Presenter, 7 News Adelaide and In Daily Columnist. Hello.
3: Hi, Sonia. It's a great rant for James, isn't it? He was 20 years ago, never invited back. Another regime comes in and they think, oh, well, I suppose he can have another go.
2: Smitho, you were pre-Chipmunks, weren't you, for the spin cycle?
3: The very, very, very first one with Paul Starrick.
2: And what was the theme? Did it have?
3: There was no theme. It was just
2: really.
3: It was a one-off at the end of the year with Matt and Dave. We did it downstairs, and they thought we'll just do a bit of a political wrap-up. And it went so well. This was before James, obviously. It went so well. They said, "Let's do this every week."
0: Let's get into our topics for today, shall we?
4: Well, let's start with the Electoral Commission.
0: Given what we've just heard.
4: Can we get your reaction there to Dave's call and these others that we're hearing from? And, of course, we're chasing this on the mornings program as well. So if the Electoral Commission will come and speak to us, happy to hear from you after 9 o'clock.
1: Well, it's just another part of the saga, as you mentioned. I mean, you just think they couldn't have anything else go wrong in terms of the last state election. And then we have this new issue, it appears, with the votes not being ticked off with absentee. So obviously we'll need to follow that up, and the newsroom no doubt will look into that too. But you don't think there could be something else, and then away we go again.
3: It's almost, has anything gone right with this election? Mm. And obviously you would say, given all the stuff-ups that there have been in the last few months, no wonder there is no council election in November, that is going to be now, well, every likelihood, that'll be next year, delayed, because that's what the Electoral Commission wanted. But it doesn't surprise me that people are getting fined because they're not checked off. For instance, on voting day, I took my QR code in and was looking forward to having it scanned, and the scanner didn't work. The lady said, well, she said, basically nothing works in this polling booth anyway. She was ready to get up and walk out.
0: Really? That's how bad it was?
3: That was at 8 o'clock in the morning. She said, we've just got the system up, the scanner, and she just sort of threw it away and said, well, that's not working. So she checked my name off on an electoral roll, like the old-fashioned way.
2: Yeah, I mean, we've heard so many stories. You know, I heard a story about someone, you know, getting the ballot papers and the person didn't sign it. And they said, you know, you've got to sign off
0: as
2: these ballot
0: papers.
2: Yeah, the official. And they said, oh, really? Oh, this is like now 11 a.m. and they finally realised they had to sign the ballot paper. I mean, we've got, not sure if that's true or not, but we've got multiple stories again and again and again of these failures.
1: And that's remembering, of course, that there were a heap of people that couldn't even get to go and vote. They had to keep looking for somewhere to vote because they couldn't actually get the systems up and running on the day. So it was shambolic right from the start.
2: It's almost like we should be fining them, really.
3: But it just shows you the lack of clarity there was from the whole electoral system from day one. Mick Sherry, the commissioner, has now gone. I won't make any further comment on that, other than it was telling that the Premier welcomed his resignation and the opposition leader likewise. So not much confidence in Mick Sherry, who's been on sick leave for the last 100 days or thereabouts on full pay. So he's going early next month. But very rarely would you hear the Premier say, well, I welcome his resignation. Normally I'd pay tribute to his service. I don't think there was that in this case.
0: So if we bring that back to what has happened this week, which is the local government elections have now been delayed, could anything else have been the outcome given the sorts of problems we've heard about, James?
1: Well, the opposition didn't support it. They said this is a simpler process, and they were not willing to support the delay. So clearly they thought this was going to be a different situation, and this was something the Electoral Commission, even as damaged as they are at the moment, could actually get this one right. But clearly the government wasn't willing to take that risk.
3: But you're damned if you do or you don't, because if the Electoral Commission, given its track record over the past 6 months, says we can't run a council election successfully, it just won't work, and you say, well, tough luck, we're not going to change the legislation, you've got to do it, and then it's a total stuff-up, then it comes back on the government and the opposite, or the parliament, for not changing the law.
0: You're listening to The Spin Cycle with Mike Smithson and James Wakeland, of course, Rory, Sonia and Jules. Well, this week we saw, for the third time in 2 years, an abortion bill debated in state parliament. Didn't ultimately get up, but James, you were there covering it. What can you tell us about how things unfolded?
1: Well, I guess there were a couple of different things happening at the same time. There was the debate that was led by Sarah Game, who's now Family First, after originally being One Nation and then being independent. Third time that she's had a go at this. So inside the House, it was actually quite civil, a civil debate in the upper house where the bill was led. Outside, there was a lot of noise. You could actually hear it at the time while the vote was going on inside. And you could actually hear when it got up, 10 votes to 9, I think it was, in the upper house, the bill, there was a loud cheer out on the stairs. And I do feel sorry for the guys who had to deal with those live crosses at 6 o'clock as that happened. And then from there, it was pretty much rushed through to the lower house. This was definitely the government's intention. The Premier flagged it with you guys to move it through really, really quickly.
4: Let's talk about the strategy and tactics here when it comes to managing this issue, because if that didn't happen, let's look at the other scenario. If that didn't happen, this was obviously a private member's piece of legislation. Look at the timing. We're into the estimates period. We then go through to next Thursday, and then the parliament rises for the winter break, which means if this wasn't dealt with and the government chose not to put into government time, which it probably wasn't going to do, this would have rolled all the way through until August. So there was clearly a strategic decision made within the government that controls the House to say, hey, let's get this done now, Mike Smithson.
3: Well, I think both the Premier and the opposition leader definitely wanted to bring it on. Interesting that of the 9 people who in the lower house had supported the bill that had just passed through the upper house, that the Premier and opposition leader were both in this minority. It was just minuscule compared to the, what was it, 36 in favour, and then the Speaker and one other who didn't vote. But the cynic in me, and I put this to Ashton Hearn yesterday, the cynic in me says, well, if you're the leader of the party and you know the bill isn't going to get up, and you might have strong thoughts on it, or you, whatever the case, but the cynic in me says you vote for it knowing it's not going to get up, but in voting for it, you get the people like Joanna Howe off your back. Because if they come back to Parliament and say, we want to bring this on again, you guys didn't support us, or you stood in the way. They say, no, we didn't. We supported your bill. It didn't get up, knowing full well it wouldn't. Now, Ashton, she said, no, that had no part of it. Another point was, I said, did you take your constituents' views, very conservative Schubert electorate, did you take that into account in forming your decision? And she said, well, yes, that was partly the case, which is what politicians do, hear the voice of their constituents. So just intriguing that the two leaders of the two parties are in this vast minority who voted for it.
1: Interestingly, of course, just to remind people too, this is a conscience vote. So this is a vote voted by the individuals within each house. So effectively, if you're making your choice for your electorate or your own personal choice, depending on how you view it. And it ended up being that, like Mike said, 36 votes to 9, which has effectively left the opposition leader, the Premier, and all the One Nation members, and a smattering of others, including the Treasurer, Tom Coutts and Tonis. So it really was quite a dominant result in the end, defeating
3: James,
1: the bill.
3: But James, don't you think that in itself is an odd look? That in that, just that small pool of people who voted for it, you've got the leaders of both parties.
1: Oh, it certainly makes it some different attacks for different members of the community, and we have seen some backlash, absolutely no doubt about that, certainly for the Premier. But it's a conscience vote, and they obviously voted the way they did for their reasons.
0: Those votes, certainly from the Premier and Tom Coutts and Tonis, we haven't seen. Have we seen Ashton Hearn vote on this before?
3: I don't think so.
0: So that they weren't inconsistent with the way they voted previously.
3: But there's nothing other than it's just an odd look that you would have three very heavy hitters being in the minority.
2: Two observations I had. A, that, you know, there are certain people pushing this vote from outside Parliament, and the nature of their discussion is kind of very, very heightened and in some ways quite insulting. What I saw in the chamber was quite civil and respectful. You would wish that some of that would spill over into some of these podcasts and, you know, Joanna Howe and what we're seeing, you know, threats and all the sort of insults that are coming at certain politicians. I found that different. The other thing I noticed is that it kind of elevated Blair Boyer. It's the first time I've seen him as the leader of the left and the Premier speaking at kind of an equal stature. I don't know if you noticed that.
0: And opposite.
2: Yeah, opposite sides of a debate. But in a way, Blair Boyer was kind of leading the majority of the party and speaking as not as a leader, but as a leader of the other members.
4: Well, it's interesting because my understanding of the situation is it was Joe Sockarch and Blair Boyer. They were very much doing the numbers for the what became the no bloc for this particular matter in the House. And the other thing I noticed as well here was it was a situation where you only had a dozen MPs in the House speaking to this bill. This was all done and dusted in just over 2 hours, James. And also, you didn't hear the Premier or the opposition leader speak to this bill, but you did hear from Tom Koutsantonis.
1: That's right. And look, Tom, first of all, attacked One Nation because they had had a go at the major parties for having this conscience vote. And then he went on to explain his position. But you're right. It certainly, we didn't hear from either Ashton Hearn or the Premier, Peter Malinauskas.
4: As part of this debate, we obviously have heard from them subsequently.
1: Course. That's right. But it wasn't part of the debate within the House itself. But it was interesting just to see that moment as it occurred and to see that divide and see the Premier. I was just watching to see where he went on this because, of course, he did support decriminalisation back in 2021, even though he did want to actually see some amendments made. So he was consistent in the way he voted in the end, but I was still waiting for that last moment to see exactly where they were. Ashton Hearn went up, she sat quite quickly in position, and then the Premier was sort of like behind where we can see from our spot up above in the press room, and then at the last minute he popped out. But like you say, there was no words from the Premier on the night, and then he defended his decision the next day.
3: Yeah, and I think Ashton Hearn made it quite clear that she's not anti-abortion in the right circumstances, and this just added some guardrails to her thoughts. I'm not saying there's a conspiracy here between the Premier and Ashton Hearn to get a political outcome for themselves by any means, but again, I'm just saying it was a strange look.
0: Do you think it's put it to bed, though? Because Sarah Gaines seems to think
3: for this term of Parliament, I think it has. I just don't think there would be the will. The Premier and the opposition leader have both explained it. All right, it's done. Let's move on with the business of state.
4: And let's also just remind everyone, I mean, these were law changes that came through in 2021. This is the third attempt in less than 2 years to make changes to them under two separate parliaments. Again, the House has been pretty comprehensive. Listening to Blair Boyer yesterday, his explanation, obviously it was a pretty comprehensive result. However, you do have campaigners who have made it very clear publicly since Wednesday night, they're not stopping, James.
1: No, that's right. And Sarah Game has not ruled out doing it again. And you have to remember, even Tom Koutsantonis said this himself, this was a historic win in the upper house. So they will be a little bit emboldened by that part of it. Whether or not then 36-9 is obviously...
3: I was going to say, they're only about 30 votes short, so I don't think they'll be rushing it back in.
1: No, but at the same time, they want to keep this out in the public mind. This is something that these particular groups are very passionate about, and they've got people in their corner.
2: Well, maybe they should stand for Parliament at some point because they are very passionate about it and they do seem to want to influence elections. So the best way to influence a vote is to be in the chamber.
3: All right, 3.5 years, we'll see them lining up. Can't wait.
0: It's 8:08. So there was the abortion battle in Parliament, but also the government's been dealing this week with the ongoing situation of the

0: nurses dispute. Now, this week we had a very passionate nurse as nurses went out yesterday at Flinders Medical Centre, and I think it really did ram home for a lot of people what the passion with which they're doing this.
1: I think that would have really rattled the government, that interview that you had yesterday with the nurse who was in tears, just saying we're not being listened to and we feel that, you know, our work's being largely ignored. And, like,

0: your boy, you put him on the spot after that, and no one can defend the fact that this the nurse was extremely upset about the position they were in.
1: Mm. But how's that going to play out with their negotiations? Because they also have to worry about the money being spent, James, right?
2: Well, clearly, I mean, you had Blair on yesterday. He listened, but he held the line, didn't he? He doesn't want to budge. They obviously have a line they don't want to go past, and they're not willing to move on it, which taking on the nurses when you are trying to paint yourself as the government of health is it really going to be a difficult battle for them to win, certainly in the vote of public opinion. So they'll be wanting to resolve this quickly, but it has surprised me how long this has dragged on for. This is something I would have thought they wanted to get done before the election. Didn't happen.
3: Well, they had that interim deal that sort of carried them through the election period. Now it's back to it.
0: But I think Elizabeth DeBars, who heads the Nursing and Midwifery Association, I think she's a lawyer by trade from memory. I think she's got a law degree somewhere along the way, but she... as well as nursing, but she would be a tough negotiator, and she wants the best for her members, and so do we.
4: You're listening to 891 ABC Adelaide, the Spin Cycle, of course, James Wakelin, Mike Smith and Rory McLaren, Jules Schiller and Sonia Feldhoff. Hey, Pauline Hanson's speech caused a lot of kind of, you know, there were so many opinions on our text line. Obviously, she's a federal leader, but her policies have to be reflected by our state representatives in the lower and upper house. How do you think that will play out really here in South Australia? Because, you know, claims of having a monocultural society, obviously banning certain media organisations, you know, refugees, housing, all this sort of stuff.
2: One Nation, obviously, they're having their moment at the moment. And it's interesting to look at this from a South Australian context, because we saw the polls leading up to the South Australian election, and you know, it's easy to be sceptical about polls, but it's pretty much the way it played out. They were absolutely right in South Australia, and they ended up with those four lower house seats. So then we look forward. What happens next? We've got Victoria in November, and the polls there are showing pretty much that no side can win government at this stage. So that could be a One Nation coalition, potentially, if the Liberal Party there want to form government. And then, of course, you've got Pauline Hanson right now, one poll having her as preferred Prime Minister. So this is a phenomenon. It's a phenomenon that's following something that's been going on overseas for quite some time now. But obviously she's found a formula that is working.
0: Well, it seems to be, and it was a powerful presentation to the press club. And I heard Barry Cassidy say he can't believe that for 30 years she's been in politics and hasn't been invited to the press club. She can come and speak at the South Australian one. We've got the President, Rory, sitting right here. He can ask her.
1: I think she's been invited but declined a couple of times,
0: hasn't
1: she?
0: Probably. Yeah. But her attack on individual journalists, I thought, well, very Trump-esque in a way. And Sarah Martin, a former spin cyclist here, now with The Guardian, copped the serve. But I think we all know Sarah. Sarah is up for the challenge. She would have loved every minute of it.
3: I also found it really interesting because with these press club addresses, it depends on how long the address goes for. Often it can be, say, a 25-minute address with sort of half an hour worth of questions. This is a situation, James, where there was, you know, almost close to 50 minutes. It was the question period with this whole window on live TV was crunched up.
2: It was, and it went over. I know News Channel had to extend because the speech went over. And then the questions went on from there, and it was quite combative. It was quite interesting to listen to. And Pauline Hanson did come back hard at the journalists on plenty of occasions, particularly, of course, you mentioned Sarah Martin, who has done a series of stories questioning particularly the Gina Rinehart relationship with Pauline Hanson. But it was potentially the most confident I've seen her in a press conference type setting, and it was interesting to see the reaction, and I guess it puts things out more in the open. We've got more policy, we've got more ideas about what One Nation are about, and people can make up their mind about if that's what they want.
1: We are rapidly running out of time, but very quickly I'd love to ask you both, given the federal funding to look into the proton therapy unit, will we end up with one here in South Australia, or will it go to another state, do you think, Mike?
0: Well, we had Mark Butler. We managed to jag him the other day, the day of that we were talking.

0: to Ashton Hearn and the Premier about it. My thought is it's heading towards Victoria. I can't see it heading in any other way. James may have a different view.
1: No, we're at the same press conference, and while Tom Koutsantonis was saying all the right things about the fact that it should be here in South Australia, it wouldn't be a great result to have it in Victoria. There's many things that go against it. I think it is now, given the mess that it's been, this contract was signed way back, I think, in 2021 for this, and we still don't have it. We've effectively got, arguably, a white elephant out there on North Terrace waiting for something to go into the bottom part of that building. I think at the end of the day, I would be, if I was a betting man, I would, and we can't do that at the ABC, I would be with Mike and saying that's going into state.
2: James Wakelin, nice to have you back. Come back and see us again.
1: Thanks,
2: James
1: Sonia.
2: Wakelin from ABC, Mike Smithson from Channel 7 and InDaily, thank
0: I'll
2: you.
0: I'll come back too. How's
2: we
0: that?
2: Love, well, we know you're coming back, yeah. So that's great. Thank you for that. All right. Now, Rory, what have you got coming up on the program?
3: Stay with me. After the 9 o'clock news, we'll be taking a closer look at this latest round of wastewater testing. What does it say about drug and alcohol use in our state? Join me after 9 o'clock.
2: All right. Well, plenty coming up with Rory. Make sure you give him a ring too. You can do that on 1300 222 891 or text her on 0467 922 891. Go the Socceroos tomorrow. Let's hope
3: yes.
2: So. Let's hope we're reporting on that on Monday.
4: ABC News with Matt Coleman. Crows legend Tony Modger remains in intensive care after a road crash yesterday afternoon. Matthew Smith has more.
5: The 57-year-old was injured when the cattle truck he was driving crashed into a tree at Back Valley near Victor Harbour just after 5 o'clock. He was taken to the Flinders Medical Centre in a serious condition. The Premier Peter Malinauskas says his thoughts are with Modger and his family. Former Crow Mark Ricciuto broke down as he spoke about the news on commercial radio. Arriving at West Lakes a short time ago, veteran forward Taylor Walker was still in shock.
6: As I just said, we just hope he's okay. Yeah.
5: Modra was a star in the AFL, kicking 440 goals and being loved by fans for his high-flying marks.
4: SA NFL chair and former Crows CEO Stephen Trigg says his thoughts are with Modra and his family. He says the former player has left a lasting impression on players and the community.
7: Behind that magnificent smile and actually cheeky grin, he's a really shy fella. I think amongst other things, that's just why right across the community and especially the footy community, people have this great warmth for him.
4: ABC reporter Caroline Horn says the road near the crash site is narrow and the area contains overhanging gum trees.
8: At this stage, we don't know exactly what has happened, but I can tell you it was very, very gusty here last night or this afternoon at about that time.
4: The Federal Treasurer has conceded that the government has lost some political paint over its major tax shake-up in last month's budget. Here's Jack Mackay in Parliament House.
9: In the wake of backlash to the budget, the government yesterday unveiled a raft of changes to the capital gains tax discount, including carve-outs for start-ups and increasing the small business threshold from $2 to $10 million. Treasurer Jim Chalmers has denied it's a backdown, but acknowledged the government has taken a political hit.
10: I think we have lost some political paint, but it's worth it because we're doing the right thing here.
9: Proposed changes to discretionary testamentary trusts also won't go ahead.
4: Ukraine has hit Moscow with its largest attack since the start of Russia's full-scale invasion. Cyan Valance reports.
11: Ukrainian drones have struck an oil refinery in Moscow for the second time in 3 days, sparking a huge explosion and causing major disruption across the capital. Flights were suspended at all Moscow airports and traffic halted on the highway near the refinery. Defence analyst John Loft told the ABC it's a significant strike.
12: So obviously Russia's air defences around Moscow are not working as they should because this is the most heavily defended place in the country.
11: Kyiv claims its long-range attacks are turning the tide in the war, which the Kremlin denies.
4: And Australia will contribute another $100 million to support Ukraine in its fight against Russia's invasion. Isabella Tolhurst reports.
13: The federal government has committed two $50 million payments over the next 12 months to help arm Ukraine with military equipment, including air defence capabilities and munitions. It brings Australia's total spend to more than $1.8 billion since the start of the conflict.

0: Australia is part of the Coalition of the Willing, a group of more than 35 countries providing support to Ukraine. The Australian Defence Force is also helping to train Ukrainian personnel. Defence Minister Richard Marles says he's proud of Australia's contribution to securing peace in Ukraine.
1: In golf, Jason Day has withdrawn from the US Open after being carted off course midway through his opening round. The Australian seemed to grimace and struggle during a practice swing. A two-time runner-up in the event, Day was 7-over on the back nine. Fellow Australian Adam Scott carded 3-over par in tough conditions, with fog backing up the field earlier in the day. The Adelaide Thunderbirds will face the Melbourne Vixens this Sunday in a home semi-final after a record-breaking season. Last weekend, Adelaide won its 13th game of the year, breaking the Super Netball record for victories in a home and away season. Thunderbirds co-captain Georgie Horgis says the team continues to build confidence each week.
2: We know we're playing some really good netball, but we know Vixens are a world-class team. They have a court full of diamonds, so we know they're going to come out and play really good netball, so we do have to as well.
1: South Australia's weather: Renmark, a shower or two, 16. Mount Gambier, showers, 15. Port Lincoln, showers, 15. Port Pirie, showers, 16. Adelaide, showers, a top of 15 degrees, currently 13. Tomorrow, showers, 15. ABC News.
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4: 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Good morning, Premier.
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8: When it comes to the bill, beyond all the tariffs, there are the four different parts of the bill before it even gets to your house.
9: Yeah, absolutely. And you've not even included the environmental cost. You know, for those that are really keen on fine print and detail, it's worth digging into the detail to see where you can save, right?
3: Rory McLaren.
8: Hello and welcome to Mornings. Would it surprise you to learn that alcohol levels in wastewater have fallen to some of the lowest levels since testing began in our state more than a decade ago? Does it represent what's happening in your house? Are you and your loved ones drinking less? 1300 222 891 is the number to call. You'll start the program by being taken through the latest results from wastewater testing. You would have heard a little bit of it in ABC News across the course of the morning as well. Also this hour, you are now inside 24 hours from the next Socceroos match against the United States at the World Cup. Amanda Shalala from ABC Sports, she will be with you live from the United States. And if you don't have an interest in what is happening with the Socceroos and the World Cup broadly, what else can you watch this weekend? Well, local filmmaker John Decoe will take you through what he thinks you should be considering in a weekend watch before the 10 o'clock news. Also, it is a Friday What's the Story morning. Rory, your challenge a little later this hour. It is 6 minutes past nine. First, to wastewater testing and what happens behind closed doors in Adelaide. Doesn't always stay hidden for long. That's where wastewater testing comes in. And the latest results from the latest wastewater drug monitoring program indicates more methamphetamine was consumed in 2025 than the program has ever recorded before. Professor Herbert Gruber from the School of Pharmacy and Biomedical Sciences at Adelaide University joins you now. Professor Gruber, welcome back to Mornings. What were the main findings from this survey?
10: Good morning, Rory. Yeah, as you just alluded to there, methamphetamine, certainly the drug of concern that's been rising in recent times. Cocaine also, but off a much lower base. So methamphetamine is always our problem and the one that probably raises the most concern. Other highlights might include, it looks like on a national level, alcohol is trending down. Mm. Tobacco is trending a little bit up, which is, I should say, nicotine, because it does include other nicotine-containing products. But those are kind of the main trends.
8: Cobus, yeah, I want to pick up on nicotine there, because I found that was an interesting result, because you're right, it's not just cigarettes. It is also those vaping products as well, isn't it?
10: Correct, yes. Nicotine replacement therapies too, which is why one has to be a little bit cautious how you interpret this. But vaping is certainly one of those things where wastewater can't tell you the difference, but certainly anecdotally there's a lot of evidence about vaping that's quite widespread.
8: And I found also this alcohol finding really interesting as well, Curbus. Talk us through that if you can.

0: and in a little bit more detail compared to previous years?
1: Yeah, sure. Look, alcohol is one of those substances. Of course, it's legal. There's been recent reports about illicit alcohol in the market that's contaminated with methanol. Of course, wastewater testing is not the right tool for that. But in terms of population scale alcohol use, it is trending down across Australia. It's probably a phenomenon that has to do with behavior, younger people being less inclined to take up alcohol. It's not as much of a habit as it used to be, perhaps for generations like mine, which is much older now. So it's kind of an international trend in that respect. Young people, school leavers in particular, are just not taking up alcohol to the same extent, which is a good thing. But then at the same time, of course, wastewater testing can't tell you about a different demographic that perhaps is indulging and binge drinking and so on. Because we do measure the metabolite in case some of your audience may be wondering, but what about alcohol that's just dumped? We measure the metabolite, so it must have passed through the human body for us to measure it.
0: If we can we briefly talk about methamphetamine? How big is this jump year on year?
1: Look, it's getting on 10-15%. I suspect you're referring to 2025.
0: Yes.
1: So it was. I'm just looking here at my own resource. Apologies for that.
0: That's all right, because
1: you don't always have the numbers at hand. But yes, look, it was a big jump, and that is part of the concern. And it's off a high base. I think that is perhaps the point that is more important. Methamphetamine, when it rises, just eyeballing it, I would say, yes, it's probably a 10-15% rise. It's a big rise off a high base. You talk about cocaine, which is 20-30% rising, but off a very low base, it's perhaps less relevant. So that rise in methamphetamine in terms of the amount of methamphetamine that is being consumed is a big difference.
0: That is the voice of Professor Cobus Gerber from the School of Pharmacy and Biomedical Sciences at Adelaide University. It is almost 11 minutes past 9 on 891 ABC Adelaide Mornings. We're talking about this latest round of wastewater testing. Some drugs up, nicotine in particular up, but alcohol use down. Let's go to Dave, who joins you from the Hills. Hello, Dave.
2: Hi. Now, I'd like to touch on the fact, and I don't know about all the drugs, but the government taxes a lot of things like alcohol and tobacco. I've witnessed within the people that I know, like people that are not lawbreakers, but they've got that pouch of interesting substance, which is obviously not came through the most legitimate channels. Is this a matter of because people are feeling fiscally pinched, rather than buying that expensive bottle of alcohol or that schooner of whatever they'd like to drink, they are choosing these cheaper yet illegal options?
0: Dave, thank you for putting that into the discussion. Quite a few texts coming in as well on 0467922891. This person writes, I'm not surprised at all that methamphetamine use has been found to be much higher levels nowadays. It explains in part the increase in aggressive and dangerous driving one sees on the roads. Thanks for that text. Another perspective here as well, Cobus. This person writes, can we use the wastewater testing to identify disease and nutrition patterns? And how precisely can the geographical location of emitters be identified? Can you maybe answer those questions for us?
1: I hope I can. Firstly about your listener in the Hills, was it Dave, I think?
0: Yeah.
1: Look, certainly there's been a lot of evidence, it's not just recent, that people do unfortunately turn to substances that they can obtain more cheaply to, have that evening of fun where perhaps, going to a nightclub formerly, people would have had drinks. Now it could be more affordable. So that's certainly not anything that is contentious, I'd say. Of course, the behavior is not approved, but it's even with tobacco, your media would have reported many instances of tobacco becoming more expensive and people turning to the illicit market. It is a financial decision sometimes, and it leads to poor decisions. On the matter of measuring nutrition and so on, yes, it has been done, and we have students working in that space as well, because what we monitor is about population health, and nutrition, of course, fits into that. It's harder to identify markers of health and good nutrition, because a lot of the nutrients are used metabolically in our body to sustain processes, and therefore the end products tend to be things like carbon dioxide and things which don't, you know, you can't link it to anything in particular. But there's a lot of science happening in that space, and we're quite excited about it. And then getting on to the how close you can test, we do everything at a population scale, and there's a set of ethics that broadly govern our area, that if you look at really small areas, you really have to go to get authorization to study these things. And of course, you have authorization in the first place. You don't just dip into the wastewater without permission. But the fact is, if you work with really small populations, and with COVID, that was done. So disease monitoring is still ongoing in Australia. But most of these are on a population scale. We absolutely avoid going to smaller addresses and smaller suburbs. And when that work is done, and our group does not do that, but when that sort of work is done, usually it is specifically for reporting within government, so that is not in the public domain, because otherwise you get the stigmatization and so on happening of small communities, and we absolutely try and avoid that. Professor, this is not the science for that purpose.
0: Professor Cobus Gerber, thank you so much for joining Mornings Again.
1: It's a pleasure. Thank you.
0: It's 9:15. Thanks for this text as well. This person writes, young people never want to do what their parents do, and many young people have grown up seeing their parents drinking too much. Sorry, but that's a hard truth. You're joined now by Fiona Endicott. She is the CEO of the SA Network of Drug and Alcohol Services. Fiona, welcome back to Mornings for a second time this week.
3: Good morning, Rory.
0: Let's walk through these findings. Do the figures reflect what you are seeing on the ground?
3: So the figures, it's really important to really preface here that the wastewater data, just like Professor Gerber said, it only really identifies trends in substances. It doesn't measure necessarily the number of people using substances. So what we do know is the impact on our services. They are needing to support more and more individuals as the weeks and months roll on. The wastewater data can't tell us about hospital presentations and police interactions or the broader community impacts. It forms part of a much larger evidence base that's used then to develop services. So I think that the data itself is not necessarily surprising to FANDAS. It's fantastic information for us to be aware of, because it actually helps us with our advocacy around where support is needed most, which is treatment support.
0: Lots of statistics in here, as always with a report like this, Fiona, but I was intrigued by the fact that the wastewater would indicate there is, you know, lower levels of alcohol that they have found. What do you make of that?
3: It's a really interesting point. I think Cobus, he summed it up really well in saying that it's really only a picture, a point in time. I couldn't actually tell you why exactly, and I'm sorry, I can't give you an answer to that. But I do know it's also quite a complex issue, and services are having to handle quite complex case situations for individuals that are accessing their services. I really can't comment on why the alcohol levels have gone down. But the commentary around other substances such as methamphetamine, I think it really speaks to the need for that investment in those harm reduction services to keep people safe as well. And also when there are situations where potentially harm could be prevented. That's an important thing to remember too.
0: Well, picking up on some of the commentary from the Health Minister, Blair Boyer, who says the government needs to do more to educate people about the risks of methamphetamine use. How?
3: It's a really, really good point. So I definitely think that education, accessible education information for community, looking at the peer-led, peer and living experience that's within organisations, so that individuals that are actually at the front line supporting their teams and individuals that are accessing supports. There's also so many wonderful resources that are available through SANDAS, but through the Alcohol, Drug and Information Service that speaks to what is methamphetamine and ways that there are treatment services that people can access and other supports. Mm. So, yeah.
0: Another perspective here on the text line. Always happy to hear from you. 0467922891 at almost 19 minutes past nine. Fiona, this person writes, I was told my son's friends that they went to a party but couldn't afford to drink. I appreciated the honesty, but it scared the crap out of me, this person writes.
3: Absolutely. That would scare the crap out of me too. We're just seeing it. As Cobus said as well, there are shifting changes in accessibility with regards to substances. And I think it's really important that people are aware, they're informed, they access that education and that they know the services that are out there in community should they want to know more about these particular issues that are rising. We've got fantastic services across the whole state. And this is the other thing too, it's the whole state of South Australia. We need to make sure that resourcing is available for all services across South Australia. It's not just one region specific.
0: I just want to also pick up on another point that Cobus made regarding cocaine. Now, he pointed out that it's coming off a low base, but that is another one of those drugs that has seen a significant increase over this most recent recording period.
3: I'm just checking the data report too, and I can see that it has seen a little uptick as well. And again, it's seeing it as part of that bigger piece, that bigger reporting piece. So I think it's really important that your listeners are aware of that too.
0: Fiona Endicott, we started the week talking to you as well about the potential gap that organisations in your sector of South Australia are facing when it comes to funding. Are you able to shed any light? Have there been any developments in recent days you can bring us up to speed with?
3: Not with regards to the indexation, Rory. I haven't been advised of any change to that figure that we discussed on Monday. I'm obviously really pleased to see Minister Boyer's announcement around the funding for family drug support. I think that's a phenomenal service that really is, it does incredible work supporting families and those that are supporting family members experiencing alcohol harm. Alcohol and other drug harm. We are obviously wanting to really utilise this wastewater data opportunity to indicate that those treatment services and support that are needed to support individuals, when we are seeing these upticks in alcohol and other drugs being utilised, it's really important that we have support at frontline that has capacity and ability to support individuals when they need it, and it's also where they need it. So, yes, short answer, have not heard anything as yet, but we are still very, very hopeful.
0: Fiona, great to talk to you again. Thank you.
3: Thank you so much.
0: 21 minutes past nine on 891 ABC Adelaide Mornings. Later this hour, a weekend watch, local filmmaker John Decoe. He will be making his way back into the morning studio. But next, immigration, I think it's fair to say, has become a political football in recent times. But how does it impact the people at the heart of multicultural communities? Those who have chosen to make their home here in South Australia. That conversation next.
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5: 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This is Mornings with Rory McLaren.
0: There are two narratives which are playing out right across our country right now. This, arguably, is one of them.
6: It was a moment to describe what Australia is. And Australia is a very multicultural country, and that's what makes it the best country in the world, in my opinion. It's the best country in the world because of that. You have the whole world in one place, and the Socceroos now is a representation of that. You have many different backgrounds representing one jersey.
0: Arguably, this is another.
7: At the centre of this crisis is the utterly flawed policy of multiculturalism. We cannot be a multicultural society. We are a multiracial society, but we must be monocultural. Australians must live under the one cultural umbrella.
0: You heard there from two people. The first was Anwar Mabil, Socceroo, at the World Cup, speaking at a media conference in California. The second person was One Nation leader Pauline Hanson as part of her National Press Club address on Wednesday. At the heart of this are communities, people who feel the conflict of these two opposing storylines. Eleanor Kerizopoulos is the CEO of Multicultural Communities Council here in South Australia. Eleanor, welcome.
8: Oh, good morning. How are you?
0: Take us into South Australia's multicultural communities right now.
8: Oh, look, South Australia is just a perfect example of a multicultural community. We have very diverse groups that have been here since the beginning of settlement. What can I say? It's a fantastic example of multiculturalism at its best.
0: And when it comes to moments like are playing out right now, this discourse that is happening nationally, when you have some of the commentary that is coming out of the federal political sphere, and then you have events which can be potentially galvanising, like the World Cup taking place. How is that reconciled within multicultural communities?
8: Look, can I just pick on, let me just address Pauline Hanson's comment that Australia has never been a multicultural nation. Long before European settlement, this continent was home to more than 250 Aboriginal and Torres Strait Islander nations, each with their own language and cultures and traditions. Today, Australia is a nation of around 28 million. More than half of Australia are either born overseas or have at least one parent overseas. And 5.6 million people speak a language other than English at home, with more than 300 ancestries. These figures clearly state that multiculturalism is our mainstream and will remain our mainstream. You can't deny those figures, and I don't know how they can be challenged. So it's really important to look at the facts when we're addressing this. And migration has always been an issue across the political sphere. It always comes up, but we need to look at the facts when we're addressing this.
0: Eleanor, is this something that the council has been discussing?
8: Oh, absolutely. It's always on our agenda. Migration has been, since its inception of our council 50 years ago, migration has always been a topic of conversation, and skilled migration, refugees. I mean, people need to understand the facts. And I think we've heard a lot about the figures, facts and figures that are being bandied around. Since I think in 2022, we had 538,000 migrants coming into Australia. That figure has since decreased to the last census. It was around about 306,000. People don't understand that those approximately two-thirds of those arrive on temporary visas, not permanent migration pathways. So the numbers are really quite skewed. It is a topical issue. It always comes up for conversation, particularly when the political climate is a little bit unsteady. And, you know, migrants are the ones that bear the brunt firstly.
0: Lots of people texting in here on 0467922891. This person writes, "We give Hanson too much airtime. We don't need to hear her nonsense." Another side, though, the ABC is so left it doesn't even realise. I hope she gets in. ABC is finished, thank God. Always happy to hear from you. 0467922891. Eleanor, how do you talk to communities when the rhetoric becomes heated like it is at the moment?
8: Look, it is a difficult time for many of the communities. They struggle with this. Have you ever jumped into a taxi driver? Most of the taxi drivers are from a multicultural background. And you ask them, why did they come here? They came here because it's the best country, they say. They absolutely love this country. And many have travelled around and end up back in Australia and say it is the best multicultural country in the world. And I agree with them. I think it's fantastic. It is a difficult time. We have those conversations openly, and we try to actually educate the community about what the realities of migration are. People do not understand what migration is and the numbers of migration. Currently, we have about 813,000 people

0: that fall under the Muslim community. That's only 3.2% of the total population of 28 million. Seriously, it's not, the numbers aren't great.
1: Elena, thank you for your perspectives and thank you for joining Mornings.
0: Thank you, Rory. Bye.
1: Elena Kyriazopoulos there, the CEO of Multicultural Communities Council of South Australia. Lots of texts coming through. Another perspective here, we are and always have been a multicultural country. I don't want that to stop. Pauline Hanson's divisive rhetoric is simply unacceptable. Another view here, I think Hanson's views are being distorted. I don't think she has any intention of preventing people with similar backgrounds associating with each other. She just wants the Australia part emphasised to create a cohesive whole, one flag, for example. Happy to hear from you, 0467 922 891. Now, earlier this week, if you were listening to Mornings, we brought you the story of one council area that's closed multiple ovals due to the weather that we've already had come through our state at the start of winter. Now, what is the very latest and are they going to be open up today? What do they look like right now? You'll find out next.
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1: Troy Sincock is 891 ABC Adelaide roving reporter. He is out and about and has made his way to Price Memorial Oval, which is home of the Sturt District Cricket Club, and of course the Mitcham Hawks. Troy, what can you see?
6: Well,